0: the Jesse Kelly Show on a fantastic, wonderful Monday. Remember, you can email the show, jesse@jessekellyshow.com, and I'll get to a few of those. We just have to have this proxy war talk here pretty quickly. World War One. This is one of those rare examples in history when near peer countries, fairly equal countries, square off. What was the result? 1.3 million French soldiers killed. 2 million German soldiers killed. A significant portion of the country's young men wiped out. Do you have any idea how long that will affect a nation to lose that many of your young men? It's devastating. All right, so again, countries instead, oftentimes, prefer to fight proxy wars. And here's the thing about proxy wars. Even if both sides know they're doing it, you don't want to advertise it. You don't want to shout it from the rooftops. In Vietnam, we knew the Soviets were treating it like a proxy war. We knew that. We knew the Soviets were helping the North Vietnamese any way they could. We didn't hold press conferences about it. It wasn't shouted all the time. It was known, but both sides had nuclear weapons and it got uncomfortable, so we don't need to advertise it, right? And to get them back, the Soviets decided to do a little invasion of Afghanistan. We started running guns to the Afghanis to oppose the Soviets. We didn't advertise it. We snuck them into this group and that group and this got out. And oh, look at that. We've got some weapons killing Russians. You know what you didn't have when we were giving munitions to Afghanis to kill the Soviets? You know what you never, ever had? United States senators saying things like this.
1: Now you are free.
2: Yes.
1: And we will be.
2: And the Russians are down.
1: It's the best money we've ever spent.
0: United States Senator, hey, our money's killing Russians. You never saw a United States Senator saying these things.
3: Today, the Senate sits for a test on behalf of the entire nation. It's a test of American resolve, our readiness, and our willingness to lead. And the stakes of failure are abundantly clear. Failure to help Ukraine stand against Russian aggression now means inviting escalation against our closest treaty allies and trading partners.
0: It was Joe Biden. It wasn't just Republicans.
4: He said the supply of high-precision weapons to Ukraine for strikes on Russian territory is direct participation in this war. He went on to say that this is the way to serious problems and again talked about Russia's nuclear capabilities. Does that concern you?
5: I've known him for over 40 years. He's concerned me for 40 years. He's not a decent man. He's a dictator. And he's struggling to make sure he holds this country together while still keeping this assault going. We're not talking about giving them weapons to strike Moscow, to strike the Kremlin, to strike just across the border where they're receiving significant fire from conventional.
0: This is not about Russia, Ukraine. It's not about how you feel about any of this. Why are our politicians, why have they spent so much time publicly bragging about how many Russians we're killing? Proxy wars are proxy wars for a reason. Yeah, feed them some weapons. Go kill some Russians. But shut your frickin' mouth about it. But because our politics have degraded so much and the quality of people we have in politics has degraded so much, they're all such idiot losers now that they run out to the microphone all the time and brag about how America is helping kill Russians. Now, if I sound a little fired up, it's because the death of our troops bothers me a great deal. I hate it. I can't stand it that these young, brave men and women have lost their lives. I can't stand it. Of course, Russia was going to get us back. And the result of that, the result downstream of Democrats and Republicans bragging about us killing Russians, the result is dead Americans. That's why I'm bothered. We didn't just do it. We bragged about it. Publicly, we took Putin's nose and rubbed it in the dog poop of it. Did you think he wasn't going to seize the first opportunity to do it back? Of course he was. And our troops are dead because of it. I need to do some emails before I get upset. Dear caller outer, or king caller outer, there's a fat lazy chump in my fishing chat group that constantly sprays on about Alaska king crab and steaks he buys with EBT, and he posts pictures to brag. He hasn't had a job since I've known him, 5 years. He is 35. He lives with his mom. He's been posting this stuff for years. Everyone talks smack to him, and it makes him brag more. He's a loser that got around the work requirements by signing up for a couple online classes and dropping them every time. All right, let me tell you something. If you've lived long enough, you know this is true, but if not, take this to heart. And it is so true, so true. If you surround yourself with ambitious people, you will be better off. Successful, hardworking, ambitious people who share your values, you will be better off. But here's the good news. If that's who you are, you're naturally going to attract those people and you'll end up surrounded by them. And the good news is you back each other up. I mean, it could be a workout buddy, right? Hey, you lift weights today. It could be anything. You will inevitably get people in your life that support the lifestyle you've chosen to live. That's a fact, whether it's a great one or a bad one. And man, does this apply to losers. If you are a loser, you will attract other losers. And this is maybe the most poisonous. You know how beneficial it is to have, like I mentioned, a workout buddy or something like that? It works the exact opposite way with the loser brigade. They will tell you can't succeed, shouldn't succeed. They will join you in bragging. Look at the steaks I bought with my food stamps. Aha, mommy's making me Rice Krispie treats tonight, and I'm 42. And they will encourage you to be a loser because they want to stay losers and they want to feel better about being losers. So all the losers, they end up finding each other. And once they find each other, they support staying a loser forever. Forever. I have seen it more times than I can count. This is how it works. And it very much works this way with people on public assistance. I have known people like this before, people on various forms of welfare. They're not ashamed. I don't know. I take that back. One friend of mine went on SNAP for a while, wife, two kids, and he was mortified by it. Other than him, I don't know that a single person I've ever talked to who was on welfare was ashamed of it. Not one. Oftentimes they brag about it. They brag about how good they are at scamming it. You're not going to believe. I found a way. I signed up for some online classes. Now I don't even have to apply for a job. It's Xbox time. Woo! Successful people will be surrounded by successful people and losers will be surrounded by losers. All right, let's discuss. You know what? Let's discuss the shadow government. Great story about Haitians leaving the country. More emails. Before we get to any of that, let's discuss this. Identity theft. I know it's one of those things. Here's how it works. If you've never been a victim of it, this online identity theft, you kind of dismiss it. Well, after all, your bank account's never been wiped out. 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

0: have some fun on a Monday. And oh my goodness, I don't know if you've seen the news, but we have quite a Monday in store for you here. Dr. Fauci apparently kept the diary like a teenage girl. The contents of that diary are amazing, funny, evil. We're going to cover all that in detail here in a couple minutes. An hour from now is Medal of Honor Monday. You already know about that. Netanyahu's on the way to America to see Trump. We have Iran news. Mitch McConnell, is he alive? Not really sure. Democrat corruption. We're going to discuss the radical change of the Democrat Party in recent years. We'll talk about paid for organized communist protests because we have yet another example. We'll take a minute and make fun of Joe Biden, all that, emails, and so much more coming up on the Jesse Kelly Show on a Monday. So I know that you have seen, because it dropped over the weekend, Rand Paul, who deserves all the credit in the world, senator from Kentucky, Rand Paul dropped Fauci's diary out for the world. Now, I know that you remember COVID. I know you remember the lockdowns, the stupid masking, the pushing of the poison into your arm and everything else. I know. I know you remember the United States of America, the land of the free, turning into a medical tyranny, a tyrannical state. We were. Don't tell me it wasn't either. When I'm given instructions on where I'm allowed to shop and where I'm not, what I have to wear, I'm told that I'm not allowed to play on the outdoor basketball hoops. And then the president of the United States of America, Joe Biden, outright threatens to fire me if I don't take some sort of medical treatment that I don't want. That is a tyranny in every sense of the word. Now, let's, for the sake of argument, I want you to put yourself in the shoes of this person. And maybe you are this person. If you are, that's fine. Maybe at the very beginning of COVID, we had these scary looking Chinese propaganda videos. You know, every time you turn on the TV, there's some Chinaman falling dead in the streets and you're thinking to yourself, oh my gosh. And we had a bunch of scary propaganda in the news. Maybe you were one of these people who said, at least initially, hey, this is scary. Let's take a minute and figure out what's going on. And maybe, just maybe, along the way, when guys like Fauci were running their mouth in the news, maybe you were for a long time, or even still today, giving him the benefit of the doubt. Maybe you've even said things like this. Well, we didn't know. Well, nobody knew. I get these emails all the time. Jesse, yeah, you got it right, but nobody knew. Okay. That's fine if that was you. If that is you, it's totally fine. It was a scary time. All kinds of propaganda. But it's really important to understand this. And this cannot be denied anymore because we have the private thoughts of Dr. Fauci. He was knowingly lying to you about everything. He was the face and voice of the medical tyranny that descended on the United States of America. And he didn't screw up. He didn't whoopsie. He didn't kind of get it wrong at the beginning. He knew the truth the entire time. And he lied. As I was combing through the highlights of this diary, and I won't lie to you, it's way too much material. I have not read near all of it yet. Not even near. I'm a fraction of the way through it. My buddy Jeffrey Tucker is obsessed with this stuff. He spent 3 days reading, and he's a fast reader, and he told me he's 40% through it. So it's going to take a while. This is just what we know now. There will be more tomorrow, and more the next day, and more the next day. This is just some of the stuff we know now. But it was, and you know I already don't like Fauci, and you know you're well aware of how I felt about all the COVID stuff. I was taken aback by the level of evil that I read in that diary. While this guy was on the news saying this.
1: They said, if you are vaccinated, you can feel safe that you will not get infected.
0: That's what he said. You heard him say it over and over and over again. Yeah, while he was telling you that, this is what he was writing. Quote, I was nervous all night looking at the ceiling, concerned about having gotten infected in that very crowded restaurant, despite the fact that the vaccination proof was required to get in. I'm well aware that many people who are vaccinated are still getting infected, and that worried me a lot. I'm supposed to go to an even bigger black tie affair at the home of the French ambassador tomorrow. I think I'm going to cancel out since I don't want to go through the nerve-wracking experience that I did last night worrying about having gotten infected while Dr. Fauci told the president, told everybody under the sun, went to the news and told you over and over and over and over and over again that you had to take that very experimental therapeutic because it would what? It would keep you safe. It would stop you from getting infected. And every time he went on the news and said that, he knew he was lying. Every time. Look, I've made mistakes in my life. You've made mistakes too. I told you on Friday about buying the counterfeit projector out of the back of some guy's pickup. I have made mistakes in my life. In 45 years, more than I can count. I'm not ashamed about those mistakes. Not really. Feel a little dumb, but I'm not ashamed. You know what makes me ashamed? All the horrible things I've done that I decided to do. I knew they were wrong, and I did them anyway. That's evil. That's when you cross the line into doing something evil. We pay 50% at least more for the things we buy today because Dr. Fauci pushed lockdowns on the United States of America and then we printed $7 trillion to keep the economy from collapsing. You can blame Biden, all the other stuff. Yeah, Biden made everything worse. Do you want to know why you can't afford anything anymore? You can't afford anything anymore because we stopped the country for a mildly dangerous chest cold under the advice of Dr. Fauci. And I warned you at the time not to do an I told you so thing, but I warned you at the time repeatedly that we would pay for what we were doing then for years, if not the rest of our lives. And people said it was over the top. It was ridiculous. You don't patch up supply chains like that. You don't uninflate the United States dollar. It doesn't happen. Your life, no matter where you sit right now, no matter how old you are, your life probably for the rest of it will have a lower standard of living because of Dr. Fauci, and he knew it was a lie the entire time. He knew it. How deadly was COVID? Well, this was him on the news.
1: The mortality for seasonal flu is 0.1. The mortality for this is about 2.5%. It's probably lower than that. It's probably closer to 1. But even if it's 1, it's 10 times more lethal than the seasonal flu. You got to make sure that people understand that. The seasonal flu that we deal with every year has a mortality of 0.1.
0: By the way, this goes on for another minute. I'm playing the whole thing just so I can drive home how often he repeated this. And remember, I'm going to read you from his diary in a moment. He knew every word of this was a lie.
1: Percent. The stated mortality overall of this, when you look at all the data, including China, is about 3%. It first started off as 2 and now 3. I think if you count all the cases of minimally symptomatic or asymptomatic infection, that probably brings the mortality rate down to somewhere around 1%, which means it is 10 times more lethal than the seasonal flu. I think that's something that people can get their arms around and understand.
0: From Fauci's diary, quote, he's talking about Tom Frieden. He and I are on the same page in thinking this is acting like a bad influenza in its transmissibility and that the denominator is much greater than 34,867 above, making the case fatality rate more like 0.2 to 0.3% rather than 2%. While he was destroying your life with the notion that every single person was going to die from this Ebola virus, he knew it was a lie. It wasn't a mistake. He didn't need a little more time to figure it out. He knew it was all a lie, and he enthusiastically did it anyway. There's no other word for this but evil. The darkest depths that man is capable of, that's what this is. We'll continue in a moment. As you can imagine, I have a few more things to say. Before we continue in a moment, let's pause and make ourselves feel better. I'm probably going to have to go to the range because my blood pressure is about through the roof at this point in time. 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

0: Monday talking about so much of this Fauci stuff now that we have his emails exposed to the world, showing not a man who made mistakes, not a man who tripped and fell, spilled the milk, a man who lied repeatedly and destroyed an unknown number of lives while he did it. Let's not, because it's been a while. Let's not just gloss over what the consequences were of the lies. But one of the main lies was, of course, how deadly it was, because that's the question that would be on your mind and my mind. Anytime you tell me there's some new virus floating around, how deadly is it? That tells me how much I need to worry. Yeah, he lied. He wrote it down. He even conferred with a buddy, 0.2 to 0.3%. That's what he said. He went and lied to the president, Donald Trump, and he lied to the American people repeatedly, saying it was several times greater than that. The lie that COVID was as deadly as it was, that was the lie that was used to justify shutting down your child's school so they forgot how to do math, shutting down your child's sports, shutting down your workplace, probably costing you your job, special education kids completely regressing with everything they've advanced in because they couldn't go get it. You couldn't go to the gym. You could still go to the liquor store, but you couldn't go to the gym. Evil after evil after evil. They were using heavy equipment to fill sand into a skate park in Venice Beach, California. The medical tyranny that happened across this country. Remember the footsteps in the grocery store? Remember going up and trying to buy your peanut M&Ms, which those are worse than regular ones. Remember going up and trying to buy the peanut M&Ms through plexiglass? Remember the endless masking, having to keep the mask on your kids? Do I have to keep going over and over and over again? And if I sound a little bit passionate about it, it's because you've been writing me emails for 5 years about how much the lockdowns destroyed your life and Dr. Fauci did it on purpose. On purpose. And while he was doing it, this is what we got. This is courtesy of Grabian. This is what we got from the American media.
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0: I'll stop it. Did you know we have his coordination with media personnel in the diary, too? I'm reading one right here. Sentence starts out with, I received a text from Dana Bash pointing out that the Vanity Fair. So Dana Bash, you mean this Dana Bash?
3: You are seen to many as a superhero, but you are a human being, and you've been working nonstop since all of this began, communicating with the public, trying to get a handle on this pandemic.
0: ABC, this is a headline from Fox News. ABC, NBC, CBS, CNN, and MS Now ignore Fauci diary entries that reveal fixation on fame during COVID. Why would they ignore these entries? It's not for Fauci's sake. It's for their own sake because they're all over these diaries. Remember? Do you remember how much it seemed like there was a coordinated propaganda effort? How was it that it was almost like CNN and the CDC were in cahoots? That's because they were. They were in cahoots. And they knew they were lying about everything, and they kept going. They knew it. And look, the guy just tells brazen lies. It's like he's Joe Biden. Remember all the times he said this?
11: They always come back and say Fauci was responsible for closing schools. I had nothing to do.
12: Let's get down to the facts.
0: From the diary, quote, I spoke with Bill de Blasio, mayor of New York City, and convinced him based on what I was saying publicly in my conversation tonight to close the New York City schools. I had a similar call with Ann O'Leary, the COS of Governor Gavin Newsom of California, and said, based on my TV appearances today and yesterday, the governor has decided to close the schools in California as well as the bars and restaurants. After he got done destroying your life, taking away your job, he ran to the television camera and said, I would never. How does one become that big of a sociopath? And I'm interested in the answer. I'm genuinely interested in the answer to that question, because I'll tell you, I worry about myself. Am I capable of this? Oh, I know I'm capable of doing some bad things. I've done plenty of really bad things in my life. Could I knowingly destroy the economy, the dollar, education, sports, entire supply chains? Could I destroy that on purpose and know that I didn't even have a good reason for it? And a couple other things that were majorly revealing in the diary were, well, these two things, and we'll talk about them in a second. The first one was how much Fauci loved the press. He loved that Vanity Fair. He loved the article. He talked about it in his diary. I can't believe how famous I am now. And the other thing was this. Donald Trump chewed him out. Him, Burks. I had heard rumors of this before, but Donald Trump, he figured out fairly early that he had been hoodwinked. I'll read you that one next. 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

0: it was obvious, at least to some, that at some point, you can argue about the date, at some point in time, Trump realized that he had been seriously bamboozled by this 15 days to slow the spread thing. We know this because he kept taking to social media and saying, open up the country and things like that. But courtesy of Fauci's emails, we get little tidbits like this. This is from Fauci. After the presser, about 1 hour, Deb Burks, remember Deborah Burks, the other one, texted and then called me saying it was good that I was not there, since after the presser, the POTUS called her into the Oval and started yelling at her, saying, you and Fauci have destroyed the country and the economy. I should never have listened to you. You have completely destroyed us. He kept saying this over and over and over again and was yelling at her. Trump figured it out at some point in time. He figured out what else was. Oh, here's another one from the diary. He figured out these things were happening. Quote, Hope Hicks, she was someone who worked in Trump's White House. Hope Hicks and I convinced him to essentially put Easter on hold for this year. Someone has to go to prison for this. Now, I realize Trump was publicly, he was publicly saying other things about Dr. Fauci. And it looks perfectly warranted to bring up this kind of stuff. He was always being, what about Fauci? What about Fauci? And here was Trump.
1: No, I think really Dr. Fauci's a very nice man, but we let him do what he wants to do. He gets a lot of television. He loves being on television, and we let him do it. Sometimes he says things that are a little bit off, and they get built up, unfortunately, but he's a nice guy. I like him, but he's called a lot of bad calls. He said, don't wear a mask, and he said, don't ban China. They were bad calls. He admits that, and I don't hold that against him. If I did, I wouldn't have him. No, I think he's a nice guy. Huh? I don't want to. I don't want to hurt him. He's been there for about 350 years. I don't want to hurt him.
0: Okay. If you listen when Trump speaks, Trump has done this a lot, and I've picked up on this over the years. You probably have as well. Trump will drop little hints in there about something he knows or something in particular that's bothering him. And if you're actually listening, you can tell. Remember what he said, Chris, if you don't mind, play it again really quick. I'm going to cut it off in a second. Did you hear what he said about Fauci doing a lot of media stuff? Do you hear what he said this?
1: No, I think really Dr. Fauci's a very nice man, but we let him do what he wants to do. He gets a lot of television. He loves being on television. We let
0: Yeah, we got it. So Tom Elliott did a little analysis of the diary release. Yeah, he gets credit for this. I didn't do this, but it is fascinating. So we have all these pages. Remember, it's more a computer has gone through a lot of this right now, but a human being, I don't know if there is one who's read it all yet. It's that much stuff, but they can analyze this stuff with a computer. Now, do you want to know how many times in his entire diary, Fauci said, mentioned these terms, peer review, meta-analysis, risk benefit, learning loss, mental health? You know how many times? Not one time. Do you want to know how many times he mentioned award, hero, Instagram, bobblehead? Remember they created a Fauci bobblehead, selfie, or press? Well, press was 641 times. Award was 80, hero was 49, Instagram was 36, bobblehead was 23, and selfie was 19. While he was telling evil lies that destroyed your life and destroyed the dollar that will permanently affect American life for years and years to come, while he was doing all this, he was getting off on how famous he was. At one point in time, I'm paraphrasing, he quips in the diary that he's the most famous person in the world at the moment. This is insanely evil. And what I'm about to say, I know it's not going to happen, right? I know, but that man should be locked in a cage for the rest of his life. That, in fact, in order to save the United States of America, to restore any amount of trust in our system, you have to take somebody who betrayed the public trust to that degree and you have to throw him in a dark hole for the rest of his life. Now, I understand that's not going to happen. It's not going to happen because Joe Biden pardoned him. It wasn't an accident. Joe Biden pardoned him. And remember, it was retroactive for something like 10 years. So he's got basically a 10-year get out of jail free card for all the crimes he committed. I understand that he's not going to be locked in a cage for the rest of his life. And I'm not saying I want him locked in the cage just because I hate his guts, although that's most definitely a factor. I want him locked in a cage because I love the United States of America. And unless the people who have done this stuff to our country get locked in a cage, they will continue to do it over and over and over and over and over again. I was actually sitting now. Most of this stuff is stuff that you and I both suspected, right? You already suspected so much of this. We talked about it for years on the show. But I actually had a moment, a pretty somber moment yesterday. Yesterday afternoon, after church, we have nothing going on, kind of a lazy Sunday, and I start reading through this stuff. I start digesting all this stuff, and I was trying to wrap my mind around this. How could you do this to people on purpose? How could anyone do this to an entire country on purpose while celebrating your bobblehead and how famous you were getting? It was so incredibly evil. It is so evil what that vile little troll did to the country. And you know what it reminded me of? You ever heard of the Milgram experiment? It's years and years ago. I won't bore you with all the nerdy details. This took place in the 60s. And what happened was they brought in people. Most people didn't know their roles. They brought in people and they hooked one person up to electric shock stuff that would shock them. And then this person didn't know what was going on, was given the controls for the degree of shock. And this person could turn the electric shock up to a fatal level. Now, keep in mind, there was no actual electric shock, but they wouldn't know this. They were taken to another room. Do you know how many people jacked it up to a fatal level? 65%. It was not a minority. If the person got the answer wrong, the person hooked up to the electric shock, if they got the answer wrong, you could shock them and then turn it up, and then shock them and turn it up. Random people off the street were trying to kill other random strangers because they had the power to do so. Now, they needed some prodding. Oftentimes, you want to hear what the prodding was? Here it is, direct quote. If at any time the teacher indicated a desire to halt the experimenter was instructed to give specific verbal prods. The prods were in this order: please continue or please go on. If that didn't work, too, the experiment requires that you continue. None of this is sounding COVID-like, does it? Number three, it's absolutely essential that you continue. Number four, you have no other choice. You must go on. 65% went on to kill the person who was strapped in. Now, the person didn't die. Like I said, the electric shock wasn't real, but maybe that's what we're dealing with here. Human nature, drunk on power, but man alive, someone better burn for this stuff. Someone better burn for this stuff. The only thing, I think it's the only thing I'm grateful for from that era is that's how I met Chalk. Did you know that? Let me tell you about this company of anti-communists. While the rest of the corporate world was screaming at you to mask up, Chalk was out there getting kicked off of social media platforms, telling people, go outside, get exercise, take that stupid mask off your face, get healthy. Chalk was out there being right and being punished for it. And that's how we found each other. And they told me, they convinced me early on. Hey, Jesse, this male vitality stack from Chalk, it's going to change your life. These are natural herbal supplements. That's what Chalk is. We're talking 20% increase in your T levels in 90 days. It's going to change your life. It did change my life. It'll change yours too. They have female vitality stacks for the ladies, male vitality stacks for men. They've got pre-workouts. They have something for everybody. go get a subscription. Get your life turned around. C-H-O-Q. Chuck.com/Jesse. That's Chuck.com/Jesse. We'll be back.
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It is the Jesse Kelly Show on a wonderful, amazing Monday. We are 10 minutes away from Medal of Honor Monday. Remember, if you miss any part of the show, you can download it. iHeart, Spotify, iTunes. We're going to do a couple emails while I take a breath here. Then we have all kinds of stuff we still have to get to. These protests funded, paid for, organized. We're going to talk about how quickly the Democrat Party has become completely radical. It's more recent than you think. We'll make fun of Joe Biden. The shadow government continues to be a thing. We have a huge show for you tonight. Let's get to some of these. Hey, Jesse, whatever happened to unconditional surrender in Iran? Whatever happened to unconditional surrender? Look, Let me put it this way, as nicely as I can possibly put it. For major nations, big countries, even dirtball scumbag ones like Iran, if the party has been in power for a long time, and the IRGC has been in power for a very long time, that party will inevitably, you know what, pause. You know how we talk about Democrats or communists and how whenever they control an area for long enough, they'll make it impossible for them to lose elections? Because they will use their time in part to ensure they can't lose elections. They will put systems into place to ensure it's not possible for them to lose power. All communists operate this way. Democrats operate this way. This is how they operate. All right, now back to Iran. If you're the IRGC, we're not familiar with Iran. We don't study Iran all the time. We don't care about Iran. If you're the IRGC, you've been in power for a long time, over four decades. You have been using that time, yes, to do a variety of things, but to also take steps to ensure that you won't ever lose power as a party. You know, if you're an Iranian general or the Ayatollah or any one of these dirtballs over there, you are completely aware that at any given moment, the United States of America and or Israel might park a missile in your lap as you sit there in your living room. That is, yes, it's an uncomfortable reality, but that is a reality of life. You know, that's how it goes. Remember that story? Everyone's forgotten about it now with all this stuff about the Israelis sneaking a bomb into an Iranian safe house where the generals were hiding. And I'm almost positive the bomb was in his pillow. The dude lays down to go to sleep, but boom. Okay, so you know that, right? You know that. So what do you do? Well, you ever see the movies? It works this way in real life, but we'll focus on the movies. You ever see in the movies when a group of soldiers, they're out on patrol, let's say a Vietnam movie, you ever hear somebody yelling at them, usually the platoon sergeant or somebody, spread out. Don't bunch up. Spread out. You ever hear that? Why? Feels a lot safer to be close to somebody. I don't want to spread out. I want to be right here next to him and right here next to him. So if we get in a little fight, I've got some, but I don't want to spread out. You know why you do that? So one guy steps on a landmine. It doesn't kill five of you. It only kills one. That's why. A grenade, an artichoke, whatever. Well, think about the IRGC in exactly that way as well. They've been spreading out across a massive country, and to make it even more difficult, it's a mountainous country. Did you know there is allegedly, we're not going to go into the nerdy details of it, there is allegedly an underground facility in Iran that is so deep under the mountain, the United States of America does not possess a weapon to touch it. Did you know that? We, us, finest military in the world, best munitions, all those other things. We don't have a bomb strong enough, a bunker busted. We have nothing that can touch it. They haven't been sitting around eating falafel for 40 years. They've been spreading their power around a massive mountainous country. So if
you load up the United States Navy and you cross the ocean and you and Israel coordinate to drop a bomb on the Ayatollah because he's sitting there with five of his generals or however many there turned out to be. Yeah, look, it hurts. You don't want it. If you're Iran, you don't want it, but they're not going to allow themselves to be decapitated that easily. It's a massive mountainous country. You ask what happened to unconditional surrender. Do you understand how rare it is that a country ever surrenders from just an air campaign? It sucks. But usually you hunker down. Yes, people die. Things are destroyed. It oftentimes hardens the population against the people dropping the bombs. You like to imagine, you know, because they're dirtballs and we're a good country, you like to imagine that they're cheering as American bombs are dropping from the sky. Do you know that to be the case? Historically, do you know that people oftentimes get closer to their government, even an evil one, while they're being bombed? Did you know the firebombing campaign against Germany? You obviously know the Allies bombed the living daylights out of Germany during World War II. Under the Nazi government, it did not turn the citizens against Hitler. It did not. Look, the Brits will use the other side. When the Brits were getting bombed by the Nazis. And it was bad. It was really bad. Places like London, it was really bad. It did not turn the British people against their government. It did not. In fact, it had the opposite effect. It tends to galvanize people together. I guess what I'm trying to say to you is this. If you thought we were going to nuke a few dirtball jihadis and that was going to create some unconditional surrender in Iran, you were just painfully naive. I'm sorry, but that was never ever going to happen. Not in a million years. Even in Venezuela, we didn't go kill him. We had to go remove him and grab our person and install that person. And that person was already established. You had to have everything perfect. Unconditional surrender from Iran? I wouldn't be holding your breath for that. Let's do Medal of Honor Monday next.

0: the Jesse Kelly Show. Another hour of the Jesse Kelly Show on a fantastic Monday, a Medal of Honor Monday, which we're going to get to in just a moment. Then we're going to ask, where is Mitch McConnell? We are going to talk about, because I got some great clips for you, about how quickly the Democrat Party has changed. All that, emails, so much more still to come on the Jesse Kelly Show. But you know what time it is. It's the start of the second hour on a Monday. And that means it's Medal of Honor Monday time. Every Monday at this time, we take a Medal of Honor citation and we read it. And I tell you all the time, you can email in your love and your hate and your death threats and all that stuff is true. But if you have Medal of Honor citations you like for one reason or another, or are related to, or they're from your area, whatever it is, you can email those in. We love those too. We take suggestions all the time. We got a good one here. Have you seen there's a new movie out about George Washington's younger years called Young Washington? Full disclosure, I have not seen it. I haven't been to the movies in ages, but I have heard it's very good and I do want to see it. But anyway, there's a new movie out called Young Washington. We got this email. Hey, Oracle, I would like to nominate a Medal of Honor citation for a remarkable man who is the grandfather of John Irwin, the director of the new movie Young Washington. The director was interviewed by Mike Rowe this week and talked extensively about the bravery of his grandfather when a signal flare went off inside the B-29 he was serving on in the Pacific. Sergeant Irwin then manhandled the burning flare with the heat of the sun, pitched it out the plane at grave cost to his body, saving the plane and the crew in the process, so on and so forth. Says I can use his name. His name is John. So without further ado, the man was born in Adamsville, Jefferson County, Alabama, United States of America. Let's read the Medal of Honor citation for a Henry Eugene Red Irwin, 23 years old, U.S. Army.
1: Honoring those who went above and beyond, it's Medal of Honor Monday.
0: He was the radio operator of a B-29 airplane leading a group formation to attack Koryama, Japan. He was charged with the additional, by the way, pause, B-29 is the Super Fortress. It's the Super Fortress World War II plane. Anyway, he was charged with the additional duty of dropping phosphorus smoke bombs to aid in assembling the group when the launching point was reached. I'll get to that in a moment in case you don't know what that is. Upon entering the assembly area, aircraft fire and enemy fighter opposition was encountered. Among the phosphorus bombs launched by Staff Sergeant Irwin, one proved faulty, exploding in the launching chute and shot back into the interior of the aircraft, striking him in the face. The burning phosphorus obliterated his nose and completely blinded him. Smoke filled the plane, obscuring the vision of the pilot. Staff Sergeant Irwin realized that the aircraft and crew would be lost if the burning bomb remained in the plane. Without regard for his own safety, he picked it up and, feeling his way instinctively, crawled around the gun turret and headed for the co-pilot's window. He found the navigator's table obstructing his passage. Grasping the burning bomb between his forearm and his body, he unleashed the spring lock and raised the table. Good grief. Struggling through the narrow passage, he stumbled forward into the smoke-filled pilot's compartment. Groping with his burning hands, he located the window and threw the bomb out. Completely aflame, he fell back on the floor. The smoke cleared. The pilot, at 300 feet, pulled the plane out of its dive. Staff Sergeant Irwin's gallantry and heroism above and beyond the call of duty saved the lives of his comrades. I am here to tell you, as far as pain goes, we've read a lot of Medal of Honor citations. You know, this guy gets grenade shrapnel in the leg, this guy gets shot, and this guy, but we've read a lot of them. I don't know that I have ever read one that has that level of pain, physical agony involved in it. Do you understand how unbelievably hot phosphorus is? Did you know that if you dropped it in water, if I went over the ocean and dropped it in water, it would burn all the way to the bottom of the ocean and burn into it, burn itself out. You know that? If you drop it on, let's say, the head of a man, it will simply burn right through his skull, all the way down through his neck, and will burn all the way out of his body. It is so hot, you can't comprehend it. This dude crawled through a plane hugging it. Now, I did want to address something. I know it's a nerdy detail, but maybe you're a history nerd and maybe you're curious about something. An entry in there that went, he was charged with dropping phosphorus smoke bombs to aid in assembling the group. So, let me explain. These are nerdy, absolutely nerdy details, and then we'll move on. I know that you have seen, even in the movies, maybe documentaries, pictures of aircraft in formation, right? It's not one plane flying over Germany or over Japan. It's a whole bunch of them. And they're linked up, you know, wing to wing. They're not exactly wing to wing, but you see what I mean? They're linked up right there. Okay. Kind of cool, right? Well, how'd you pull that off? How did you pull that off? How were there 20 B-29s flying in formation? You didn't have 20 runways. They didn't all take off parallel to each other. How did you do this? If you're curious, I was curious, so I went reading about it because I'm a huge nerd. You would have an area somewhere, you know, somewhere after where you took off, there would be a designated area where you would take off to and fly your plane over there, and you would essentially do circles there until every other plane had taken off and they were there, and then the formation forms and then you fly out to where you're going. But I know this is probably not too surprising, but it's important we understand the sacrifices people make. That's a little dangerous. It's dangerous because think about this. Think about the efforts that are taken today to keep commercial airlines out of the vicinity of each other. You don't want them in the vicinity of each other because then someone runs into someone, everybody's dead. You get that? Well, imagine launching all these planes and your intention is to put them in the vicinity of each other. So you're flying your B-29 and you want to get over to the place where you guys are circling up, except there are already five B-29s in the area. So you better not guys died. A lot of guys died doing this. Did you know that? You don't talk about it because it's not storming the beaches of Normandy, but a lot of guys died in these kinds of air operations. Just forming up can be a dangerous thing. So back to the story here. Why are you dropping these phosphorus things? Well, it's because they put off, as you can imagine, an unbelievable dense smoke that everybody can see. And so this obviously was over a land area of some kind where they were supposed to form up. You would be dropping it there so planes in the distance flying in would see it and go, oh, this is where we're forming up. I told you that was going to be unbelievably nerdy, but that's what I do. Unbelievably nerdy things. Now, all right, I have to ask. Senator Shelley Moore was asked today about Mitch McConnell. Remember, Mitch McConnell, we haven't heard from him. We haven't seen him. But we know a few things. We know that in recent years, he's been given press conferences and has completely frozen. Frozen to the point, I don't mean lost his train of thought for a second. That happens to anybody. Frozen to the point where a staffer had to come in and escort him away from the podium because he's just flat out frozen. Huh? Not good. Then we find out Mitch McConnell has to get rushed to the hospital. Okay. But we don't hear from him. After he gets rushed to the hospital, his wife flies to China. Interesting. And then comes back. Today, there's a headline in the New York Post. Mitch McConnell grins beside wife Elaine Chao in new photo as he recovered from a fall. 84-year-old has not yet been medically cleared to return to the Senate, which is scheduled to leave D.C. for a 5-week recess beginning August 10th. All right. Then we have a senator saying this.
2: recovering and is healing and is in a rehabilitation hospital. That's been what's been reported. I talked with somebody yesterday who visited him and said that he's clear-minded and he just needs to get stronger.
0: I talked with somebody who visited him. 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All right? Dial pound 250 and say Jesse Kelly. Pound 250, say Jesse Kelly. We'll be back.
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0: It is the Jesse Kelly Show on a wonderful, wonderful Monday. We just did Medal of Honor Monday. If you miss any part of the show, you can download it. iHeart, Spotify, iTunes. We still have to get to this Russia stuff, some Iran stuff. Good grief. We're all over the place on this. The radicalization of the Democrat Party, all that and so much more still to come on the Jesse Kelly Show. But to finish up my thought, Mitch McConnell, he takes a fall. He's had these senior moments. He's not medically cleared to return to the Senate. He's 84 years old. Lindsey Graham just died in office. I could go down the list. It's not just the Republican problem. Feinstein, I could go down the list. Why can't any of you freaking people leave? I am sorry that you are in failing health in your older years. Congratulations. That's everybody. That's why you eventually die, because your health fails. I know it's not ideal, but that's the way life goes, and it's coming for all of us. Why can't you have some self-respect and go away? I cannot stand it. I've never been able to stand it. And then we have to have things like this. She even had to throw in the plausible deniability. Well, I mean, I talked to a guy who talked to a guy.
1: Senator McConnell is recovering and is healing and is in a rehabilitation hospital. That's been what's been reported. I talked with somebody yesterday who visited him and said that he's clear-minded and he just needs to get stronger.
0: Clear-minded. I mean, I didn't talk to him personally. I talked to some other people who talked to him. All right. Let's get to this. So we've talked about it on the show already a couple times. I know you've seen the reporting. I know you've heard me talk about how are they able to get to our troops? How are they able to kill our troops? They've killed multiple troops. How? Well, the rumors are flying, and I don't think we have any confirmation on this yet, but the rumors are flying that the Russians are helping them target. Now, pause for a second. How could the Russians even do that? Remember, we are far more advanced than Russia. Military is far bigger, more powerful. All those things are true. We have a lot bigger economy. All those things are true. Russia is not our peer. They are not our equal. Their economy is the size of Texas's economy. Okay, but they're not our equal. However, they excel at a few things, and it's possible they might be a little better at us at a couple things. And I say it's possible because I've heard opinions going both ways. One of the things Russia is really, really, really good at is satellites. And that's not surprising to anyone who knows any of the history of the space program and space exploration. And who were we? We talk about the space race. Let's not forget who we were in the space race with. Yes, we won that space race. There's an American flag planted on the moon, but the Ruskies were putting people up into space too. A lot of them. And that's a long time ago. Russia is really good at satellites. It's something they have made a priority for their national security. So, is Russia feeding specific location information on our bases to the Iranians so Iran can make these shots, so they can land these hits? Trump says he's going to ask Putin about it. I mean, look, Trump was asked. Look, audio is a little rough. He's on a plane, but it's real enough that the president's talking about it.
2: We'll find out if that's true. I'll ask Putin about it. We'll find out. Hasn't had much impact because we've knocked the hell out of them, wouldn't you think? If that's the case, look, you know, they gave Venezuela a lot of equipment. Venezuela had all Russian equipment. How did that work out? Not too good.
0: Trump with a nice little dunk there, which I actually appreciated quite a bit. But it's valid enough. The reporting on it is valid enough. The president of the United States of America said he's going to bring it up to Vladimir Putin. Now, let's have an uncomfortable talk. A proxy war. What's the point? What is the point of major nations fighting a proxy war instead of a war? Why? Why would I use some proxy? Why would I use some other group or some smaller country? What is the point of it? Here's what the point of a proxy war is. And it's been this way for a long time, all of human history. Major countries generally do not like to square off in a major war with each other. If you look throughout history, yeah, we talk about them because they're these big, horrible, massive events. There aren't that many examples of really countries who are close to each other in strength going to war with each other. There's not a ton of that in history. And the reason is it's so damaging for both sides because a huge country versus a huge country, they both have huge amounts of killing power and they can really damage the other side. So if I'm a big country and I go to war with another big country, even if I win that war in the end, I will be so wounded, it'll be questionable whether or not that entire thing was worth it. Therefore, major countries, in the interest of not destroying each other outright, they instead fight proxy wars. Hey, you guys, you're loyal to me. Those other guys, they're loyal to them. Here's some weapons on the sly. Go do what you can do. Now let's talk about Russia, Ukraine. 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
4: 6:30 a.m., your alarm goes off. You jolt awake and start thinking about fueling your gut? Okay, probably not. But why spend time thinking about gut health when Kasha

0: in Vietnam, we knew the Soviets were treating it like a proxy war. We knew that. We knew the Soviets were helping the North Vietnamese any way they could. We didn't hold press conferences about it. It wasn't shouted all the time. It was known, but both sides had nuclear weapons and it got uncomfortable, so we don't need to advertise it, right? And to get them back, the Soviets decided to do a little invasion of Afghanistan. We started running guns to the Afghanis to oppose the Soviets. We didn't advertise it. We snuck them into this group and that group, and this got out. And oh, look at that. We've got some weapons killing Russians. You know what you didn't have when we were giving munitions to Afghanis to kill the Soviets? You know what you never, ever had? United States senators saying things like this.
1: Now you are free.
2: Yes.
1: And we will be.
2: And the Russians are down.
1: It's the best money we've ever spent.
0: United States senator. Hey, our money's killing Russians. You never saw a United States senator saying these things.
3: Today, the Senate sits for a test on behalf of the entire nation. It's a test of American resolve, our readiness, and our willingness to lead. And the stakes of failure are abundantly clear. Failure to help Ukraine stand against Russian aggression now means inviting escalation against our closest treaty allies and trading partners.
0: It was Joe Biden. It wasn't just Republicans.
4: He said the supply of high-precision weapons to Ukraine for strikes on Russian territory is direct participation in this war. He went on to say that this is the way to serious problems and again talked about Russia's nuclear capabilities. Does that concern you?
5: I've known him for over 40 years. He's concerned me for 40 years. He's not a decent man. He's a dictator. And he's struggling to make sure he holds this country together while still keeping this assault going. We're not talking about giving them weapons to strike Moscow, to strike the Kremlin, to strike just across the border where they're receiving significant fire from conventional.
0: This is not about Russia, Ukraine. It's not about how you feel about any of this. Why are our politicians, why have they spent so much time publicly bragging about how many Russians we're killing? Proxy wars are proxy wars for a reason. Yeah, feed them some weapons. Go kill some Russians. But shut your friggin' mouth about it. But because our politics have degraded so much and the quality of people we have in politics has degraded so much, they're all such idiot losers now that they run out to the microphone all the time and brag about how America is helping kill Russians. Now, if I sound a little fired up, it's because the death of our troops bothers me a great deal. I hate it. I can't stand it that these young brave men and women have lost their lives. I can't stand it. Of course Russia was going to get us back. And the result of that, the result downstream of Democrats and Republicans bragging about us killing Russians, the result is dead Americans. That's why I'm bothered. We didn't just do it. We bragged about it. Publicly, we took Putin's nose and rubbed it in the dog poop of it. Did you think he wasn't going to seize the first opportunity to do it back? Of course he was. And our troops are dead because of it. I need to do some emails before I get upset. Dear caller outer, or king caller outer. There's a fat, lazy chump in my fishing chat group that constantly sprays on about Alaska king crab and steaks he buys with EBT, and he posts pictures to brag. He hasn't had a job since I've known him, 5 years. He is 35. He lives with his mom. He's been posting this stuff for years. Everyone talks smack to him, and it makes him brag more. He's a loser that got around the work requirements by signing up for a couple online classes and dropping them every every time. All right. Let me tell you something. If you've lived long enough, you know this is true. But if not, take this to heart. And it is so true. So true. If you surround yourself with ambitious people, you will be better off. Successful, hardworking, ambitious people who share your values, you will be better off. But here's the good news. If that's who you are, you're naturally going to attract those people and you'll end up surrounded by them. And the good news is you back each other up. I mean, it could be a workout buddy, right? Hey, you lift weights, sit out. It could be anything. You will inevitably get people in your life that support the lifestyle you've chosen to live. That's a fact, whether it's a great one or a bad one. And man, does this apply to losers. If you are a loser, you will attract other losers. And this is maybe the most poisonous. You know how beneficial it is to have, like I mentioned, a workout buddy or something like that? It works the exact opposite way with the loser brigade. They will tell you you can't succeed, shouldn't succeed. They will join you in bragging. Look at the steaks I bought with my food stamps. Aha, mommy's making me Rice Krispie treats tonight, and I'm 42. And they will encourage you to be a loser because they want to stay losers and they want to feel better about being losers. So all the losers, they end up finding each other. And once they find each other, they support staying a loser forever. Forever. I have seen it more times than I can count. This is how it works. And it very much works this way with people on public assistance. I have known people like this before, people on various forms of welfare. They're not ashamed. I don't know. I take that back. One friend of mine went on SNAP for a while, wife, two kids, and he was mortified by it. Other than him, I don't know that a single person I've ever talked to who was on welfare was ashamed of it. Not one. Oftentimes they brag about it. They brag about how good they are at scamming it. You're not going to believe I found a way. I signed up for some online classes. Now I don't even have to apply for a job. It's Xbox time. Woo! Successful people will be surrounded by successful people and losers will be surrounded by losers. All right, let's discuss. You know what? Let's discuss the shadow government. Great story about Haitians leaving the country. More emails. Before we get to any of that, let's discuss this. Identity theft. I know it's one of those things. Here's how it works. If you've never been a victim of it, this online identity theft, you kind of dismiss it. Well, after all, your bank account's never been wiped out. 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

0: It is the Jesse Kelly Show on a fantastic Monday. Remember, you can email us jesse@jessekellyshow.com. So I want to recap something because we started off the show, as you can imagine, talking about the Fauci stuff. But let's just, we'll set Fauci aside for a moment. Remember that little story we all walked through together? So we get a virus from China. We get a virus from China that Fauci and his group at least had some hand in creating, we believe, comes from a lab in China.
1: All right.
0: China shuts down domestic air travel after the virus gets out, but it allows air travel to the United States of America. Okay, interesting. We also know from the Fauci emails that he knew the lab leak thing was real. We also get from the Fauci emails that he thought this was going to destroy Donald Trump and he liked it. It's obvious when he talks about how he communicates with media people. It was obvious that Fauci was enjoying that this was destroying Trump's presidency. And of course, it ultimately did destroy Trump's presidency. Now let's fast forward past all that. We have this Chinese attempted, I think we can only say that right now, attempted interference in the 2020 election. Hacking into voter data, setting themselves up to possibly print ballots off, and we don't know if they did, but we know they were plotting to print out driver's licenses. We know China, they were highly, highly invested in the election. How much they were able to succeed, I don't know. But I do know this. I know that the counting stopped, and I know once the counting started again, that Joe Biden got all those new ballots in. That I do know. That's on record. And then, after Joe Biden walks into the White House, it was remarkable how much easier he was on China than Joe Biden. Wasn't it remarkable? Remember, you do remember the spy balloon? I've talked about it a million times before. I'll never get over it. We detected a Chinese spy balloon over Alaska. They allowed it to traverse all the way from west to east across the United States of America, pausing to do figure eights over our military bases. The Biden administration refused to shoot it down until it got to the Atlantic Ocean. You know how easy it would be for our military to take a Chinese spy balloon out of the sky? It'd be nothing. It's a joke. It's a training exercise. It's nothing. We allowed them to cross the country. I bring all this up because Catherine Herridge with News Nation, she's a wonderful reporter who's paid a real price for being a wonderful reporter. She said this.
2: What we saw in the release of the records, which I'm afraid, I think in the media or legacy media, there was kind of a willful blindness. They didn't want to look at the records. All you had to do was spend a couple of hours. I found these records, which are talking about blackmail by China. It was for President Biden's daily brief. I can conclude, I think, that it was probably about targeting his family. Mm-hmm. When that kind of information is not reaching a decision maker, ultimately the United States and the American people are the losers.
3: Right.
2: And I think that's what people need to be focused on.
3: And it's dangerous as well.
0: Targeting his family. Remember that his son, Hunter Biden, has a well-documented history of drug use and cavorting with ladies of the night. That's well documented. Everybody knows about the Hunter Biden laptop. I'm not shocking you. You know all this stuff. Well documented. You know that China, they have a lot of drugs. They have a lot of ladies of the night. You know that Joe Biden flew his son over to China with him while Joe Biden was vice president. And while Joe Biden went off for diplomatic meetings, Hunter Biden went off for business meetings. And you also know this, I told you before, China is well known. Everybody knows it. Our State Department people are warned of this. If you are somebody of any level of importance in the United States of America, China is going to record every single thing you do in that country, up to and including putting cameras inside of your hotel room. Now, what kind of videotape do you think they have of Hunter Biden? Do you think maybe, just maybe, China launched a pretty significant intelligence gathering operation surrounding Hunter Biden the second he landed in China? And that's on top of all the other places Hunter Biden has traveled to and enjoyed himself. Think China ever got their hands on some videotape there? What if the president of the United States of America was completely beholden to China because they had threatened him in no uncertain terms to destroy his family and most definitely his son if he stepped out of line? It's not at all some far-fetched thing. All the evidence points that way. And speaking of COVID, maybe the creepiest part of it, the intelligence community in America, they were coordinating with Dr. Fauci to lie about where the virus came from. What? Here's more, Catherine Herridge. Listen to this.
2: Is there a shadow government?
1: I don't know if people say I'm part of the, like, wearing their shadow government t-shirts in the building where they're like, I'm part of the shadow government. But there's certainly people who believe that they are the adults in the room and they're here to make sure that, you know, the political leaders that are in charge, we can't let them do anything too crazy. You know, we're here to make sure we temper their worst tendencies. Thank you. I think that in effect, what you have are people who act as a shadow government, whether they know they're doing it or not.
2: Also in this instant message, it says that all election related IIRs, these are intelligence reports, must come through FBI headquarters. Does this show that there was an effort to keep all of this election information on a close hold so that they could control it?
1: Yeah. Yeah, of course. In my opinion, that's exactly what that means.
0: We had a president blackmailed by China, a Chinese virus that was the reason that president was able to be installed. An intelligence community that sees itself as a shadow government working with the main medical guy behind the lockdowns that were going to cost Trump his presidency. You'll have to forgive me if I'm connecting a few dots here. Anyway, we still have to make fun of Joe Biden. That's a good time. We're getting Haitians out of the country. We have to talk about the rapid radicalization of the Democrat Party. We have emails. We have so much more. Hang on.

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6: Campaigning in Michigan. I'm Ted Lindner, Fox News. The president's spending Monday in the state, bringing with him his economic message, talking policies and tariffs ahead of next week's primaries. Fox's Lucas Tomlinson in D.C. with more.
7: President Trump reiterating his call to end the filibuster, posting a warning to the Republican Senate Majority Leader. John Thune should not allow the United States Senate to leave town until it passes the Save America Act or, far better still, terminates the filibuster, where Republicans can then quickly pass everything they ever dreamed of. Critics warn Democrats will be able to do the same thing if they win back the majority in Congress this fall. The president, undeterred.
8: If they don't get it, that's going to be a very bad thing for the party.
7: The president also provided an update on Iran.
8: Right now, they have very friendly negotiations going on.
7: After President Trump vowed Iran would pay for killing American soldiers, over the past 3 nights, there have been no U.S. airstrikes.
6: President Trump also reporting deep talks with Iran, saying if they don't work out, the U.S. will go back to strong military action. In Kentucky, Republican Senator Rand Paul has released personal writings, a diary of sorts, of Dr. Anthony Fauci. Fox's Mark Meredith with more on the Fauci diary entries.
9: Fauci has long said publicly he does not believe the virus was the result of a lab leak. But in his diary, he also writes this, January 2020, now we know the market, the wet market in Wuhan was not the source. It was the amplifier. Having said that, somewhere that virus jumped from animals to humans. Fauci also details the very hot and cold relationship he had with President Trump. Also in April 2020, he goes, the far right is tweeting to fire me. The president even retweeted the tweet that said to fire me. We'll see how the day goes. A month later, May 2020, he writes, received two packages of cookies from Joe and Jill Biden with the note, you are our hero. Stay strong and healthy. We need you.
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13: Rural Texans are banding together in an effort to stop data centers from moving into their backyards.
14: We are not anti-progress or anti-technology. We just believe that citizens should have a say about what goes on in their communities.
13: Amanda Griffin with the Hill Country Preservation Coalition was part of a rally today on the steps of the state capitol. And they're calling for a moratorium on new data center construction and a special session of the legislature to look into their impact. A newly released statistics show the state school choice plans hitting its mark. More than 102,000 families were approved for education savings accounts, allowing them to escape a failing public school. 80% are going to families making less than $66,000 annually. Sherry Sylvester with the Texas Public Policy Foundation says the rest were families with a child that had a disability. I'm Carrie Lockie.
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6: This is The Dana Show. My name is Craig Collins, filling in. Thrilled to be with you. A bunch of stuff out there to talk about, and yet the White House Correspondents' Dinner with President Trump was pretty great for two reasons. The first one being that they redid the event after someone tried to break in and kill everybody. So there's an American defiance. There's a, you know, version of at least we're going to do it right this time. I don't know what takeaway you want, but not listening to the assassin, not following their mandate is always a good thing. And we did that the other night on Friday night of last week. And the president was hilarious several times. And I think that if you can't admit that this is funny, you have a very serious case of Trump derangement syndrome, because a lot of it is just genuinely hilarious stuff. Like, he's good at this. This is the thing he's been doing for a while when you consider all the time he was a reality TV star. But here I'll start. I don't know where to start, actually. I'll start with him saying he's going to run again.
0: because he's been doing that a lot recently. And this is amazing to hear him say because of how much the left gets mad every time he does it. But he's still doing it. And I think it's awesome.
3: He's pleased to announce my intention to, and this is a somewhat of a scoop, my intention to run for a fourth term as president of the United States. I will be doing that. I will be having an official. In fact, I think I have. Yeah. I won three times. Now I'm going to do it again.
0: Trump 2028. He puts on a hat that says that. Just everything about that is amazing. He continues to say that he's kidding every time he makes this joke, but he makes this joke a lot, and media on the left goes crazy. He also said this about Nicki Minaj, which I thought was pretty good.
3: But after hearing the gunshots, many people yelled, get down, which caused Nicki Minaj to start twerking. Do you believe it? Get down.
0: I think that's funny. I think that's a pretty good joke. And certainly making fun of the fact that someone tried to come in and shoot them all is even more interesting to me. Now, granted, I will also play, I'm not going to do this all show right now. We'll probably come back and forth to a lot of the Trump audio throughout the entirety of the program today. But I will also play the comments he made about Caitlin Collins, which then caused her to react a certain way when she walked out of the White House Correspondents' Dinner. Essentially, she declined to answer questions about it. But to me, this is harmless. To a lot of people, this is sexist and horrible and terrible. And then actually, Dylan Mulvaney was also mentioned here. So I think I have Dylan Mulvaney's reaction to this as well, which I thought was obvious. But here, let's play Trump talking about Caitlin Collins and Dylan Mulvaney first.
3: But they'll learn their lesson. But I want to personally congratulate CNN's Caitlin Collins on receiving her award. It was all about me. It's a fake. She shouldn't get the award. It was a fake. But I didn't mind. I said, Caitlin, congratulations. But it was fake. There's no question about it. But she's a young, attractive woman. She never smiles. I said, Caitlin, do you have a smile? Smile.
0: A little bit.
3: Have a nice position. You're at CNN fake news. You should be a happy person. So smile, Caitlin. Just smile. But we attack, and I thought Caitlin had really made it big with a major new sponsorship. But then I informed her that it wasn't her on the Bud Light can. It was Dylan Mulvaney.
0: There's a lot of interesting things to digest from that joke there. One, the first one being that Caitlin Collins' back is to the camera, so you can't see her face for much of it, but I doubt she's happy. Two, people often say, how dare a man tell a woman to smile? How dare that happen? Which I think this is more about the fact that she should not be attacking him constantly. There should be some level of happiness in her life that doesn't seem like it's coming out in every question she throws at him, but that doesn't exist. And then finally, the Dylan Mulvaney joke, which is interesting in a couple ways, because I don't think Trump intended to do this, but if he confused the two people, I think some are claiming on there, and he didn't, of course, it's all sarcasm, but some are claiming on there that he thinks Dylan Mulvaney is as attractive as Caitlin Collins, and that's definitely not true. Dylan Mulvaney is the transgender guy that was on the Bud Light stuff, as you probably remember. He did respond, although some people say she did respond to the stuff out there as well. But here's what Dylan Mulvaney said.
4: Hi, is this a good time? Well, it's definitely an interesting time because my name is Dylan Mulvaney and the president of the United States said my name in his speech four times on Friday night.
0: No, no.
4: I couldn't respond right away because yesterday I had tickets to see Meg Stalter and O'Mary. But now I think I'd like to say a little something. Firstly, I would like to congratulate CNN's Caitlin Collins on her award and tell her that I'm incredibly honored to be compared to her in any way. And I hope that she keeps doing all the great work.
0: Yeah, see, that was the touchdown dance moment for Dylan Mulvaney to pretend as though this is real.
4: The president also brought up a video I did over 3 years ago. And mind you, I've been kind of flying under the radar, keeping up a pretty low profile, just like doing my little musical, singing, dancing. And yet I am still his topic of conversation all these years later. And it seems to me that I might be like the one that got away for these men. Like I am permanently burned into their retinas. I am microchipped into their mind.
0: Yeah, no, That's not what it is. Here, I'll explain this. And I don't make a lot of Dylan Mulvaney jokes anymore myself. But if something seems to, somehow connect to the crazy Bud Light debacle, you reference that. You reference the amount of ridiculous, decisions that were made there and how terrible that campaign went for the company. So, like, that's a marquee moment for a different way. And it has nothing to do with the human being that was at the center of it. I mean, it does. A transgender person that was trying to advertise products to people that weren't going to buy them, essentially meaning the advertising. You remember all this. I don't know why I'm even explaining it. But the advertising team at Bud Light at the time thought, we don't want our current customer base. We want a whole different customer base that we're going to get off of TikTok. Because those individuals, the young people, they're going to love our product and not whatever they're actually drinking. And that did not work. That failed hard. So people still talk about that occasionally, and Trump brings it up at the White House Correspondents' Dinner, and it was a shot at Caitlin Collins. Like, that's the thing. If the two look similar to President Trump, then she is not, and this would be Caitlin, an attractive young woman. That's not how that goes. But anyway, I just thought it was funny that an individual who says they want to lay low jump back into the spotlight at the only opportunity they seem to get to do it. Because there are a lot of times where people could actually just go away. And where someone commenting on you in a comedic fashion at a White House Correspondents' Dinner doesn't mean you try to get two more minutes of fame. But darn it, I played the audio here. So I guess part of it did work in that sense. And that's probably my fault more than anybody else's. But still, it's crazy to me that these things happen and that all the people react the way they do. And that Trump just does it again because he doesn't care, which is the best part. I think that's the part that makes it most amusing at this point. If he says anything even remotely controversial to the left, I'm probably already laughing because I know how they're going to react to it and how they're going to handle it. As I said, Caitlin Collins walking out of the White House Correspondents' Ballroom was asked to react to the speech and being cared to a trans, being compared to a transgender guy, and she basically said nothing.
5: Caitlin, do you mind telling us real quick if you have a reaction to what the president said about you during the speech?
0: Saying goodbye to somebody, ignoring the camera.
5: Do you think Trump went too far, Caitlin, with that joke?
0: Caitlin? Kate? Can I call you Kate? What do you think of that? And she's walking away, just completely gone. And I don't know if she smiled in that piece of video either. I don't think that happened at all. To be honest, I really think the macro discussion or the macro comment in all of this is that there are a lot of people in media, Caitlin seems to rise to the top of this group of individuals, that really hate Trump so much it's impossible for them to disguise it when they're talking to him. You'd think if you wanted to get any sort of actual credibility as a person in the world of media, you'd try to hide bias. But they don't. They literally can't. Even if they did try to hide it, it's impossible. And I really think that's all the comment is about, is how often it's on display that Caitlin Collins is not at all someone that can be claimed to be in the middle on pretty much anything that involves President Trump. All right. Something else I want to talk about more throughout the show today. Dr. Anthony Fauci had more email information. I think some diaries and whatnot wind up being made public. And it seems to be more of the same in two ways. The first way it's more of the same is Fauci shows who he really is behind closed doors. Someone obsessed with his own level of fame, with hiding certain information like the lab leak theory from the public, trying to protect any of the money that's being spent in all these places and where it's going. And he doesn't want that to stop. And he doesn't want the American people to understand that there was a mistake or several made there that might have actually been the catalyst to what COVID became, what it actually was. Like, all of that's in there, too. But the other thing that's so amazing is how little media cares, mainstream media, the Caitlin Collins media of the world, to continue to talk about this stuff. Like, it's amazing. There's emails in there where it says, please delete this email after you read it, from Dr. Anthony Fauci. So he's instructing people to immediately destroy stuff that they're not supposed to destroy because he doesn't want people to see it. And very, very often, the thing he's trying to hide is exactly the stuff the right was accusing him of doing. When the left was saying that he was, you know, basically the second coming of the Lord and Savior, which is crazy. But they were treating him like someone who was immune to criticism, as they often do when they feel people on a certain side cannot be compared to the people on the side they hate. And then the people on the side that they protect wind up doing some of the worst stuff. And it just seems like we're getting more and more of that information. and less places want to talk about any of this. And I'll tell you that one of the two reasons that I'm told that some people don't care about Fauci anymore makes more sense than the other one. There's people who are just blind and refuse to accept that anything he did was bad, no matter how much data comes forward to prove that. And then there's people who just want to move on. They're just sick of the fighting because you can't seem to convince people on the other side of this discussion that what you're saying is true, regardless of how many facts you actually show them, how much digital information and proof you can bring to the table to for them to potentially look at. They refuse to look. They look away, or they plug their ears. They do all that stuff, and mainstream media ignores it. So I don't know. But I think it is certainly important to talk about. So we'll get into that more detail as well on the show today, because Fauci looks as terrible as people on the right have thought he was for years. It's more proof of the thing. It's not just an opinion. There's more demonstrable facts that seem to show, in his own words, what he actually cared about during COVID. And it wasn't you, if you're someone who thought that he was just fighting the good fight to protect the American people. All right, quick break. A lot coming up. Craig Collins filling in on The Dana Show.
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0: And now, all of the news you would probably miss. It's time for Dana's Quick Five.
1: That's right. It's time for a Quick Five on the Dana Show. 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My name is Craig Collins, filling in at Radio Craig Z. If you want to follow me on social media, San Francisco 49ers head coach Kyle Shanahan suffered some pretty serious but not life-threatening injuries after a car crash that happened close to his home. I thought this was sort of just like a surprising story out there that the head coach of the 49ers won't be able to participate in a decent amount of training camp because he's recovering after a pretty bad car crash. The driver of the other vehicle was uninjured, which is good for a lot of reasons, but also just kind of awful. Drug and alcohol were reportedly not involved in the accident as far as any of that information goes. So just a bad car crash for the head coach of the 49ers. Certainly putting some level of difficulty into the beginning stages of that NFL season for that team. A heat dome is expanding across the central United States. It has created dangerous conditions for millions of people. It's very hot in a lot of places. I live in Houston. It's very hot here. Although the nice thing about living in places like Houston, Texas, is it's usually hot. So the level of heat compared to what it normally is, I think there was a heat index day last week that was like 115. Not that different to a lot of the people here, but several parts of central United States are struggling more as some of this heat is pretty uncommon for a lot of those places. I saw this, that New York teachers are upset that a high school might deploy a humanoid robot teacher, which makes me laugh for a lot of reasons. They all think the teachers, the human ones, that this is really inappropriate. The school doesn't know. They're curious how the humanoid teacher will do teaching children, in this case, high schoolers, which I feel like that's even more of a mistake, but it is what it is. The robot reportedly costs like $60,000, which maybe is essentially the same cost as paying some teachers. So is it going to be better? Is it going to be worse? Who knows? How is it going to brainwash your kids is probably the bigger question I would ask. And if we can all have some input into what the humanoid robot actually teaches in the classroom. The robot itself is actually, worth like $16 million. But I think renting it is where the costs are only a certain amount. But anyway, I do find that somewhat amusing because even though I'm not a supporter of robots taking our jobs, taking any jobs, there's some things I'd like some control over, or parents in general would like control over. And so you think a robot might actually do better than some teachers in telling your kids what they need to know and not injecting other information into the lesson plan. And then finally, one last one. It is Shark Week this week, and there is a story about a giant shark that was spotted somewhat off the coast of the United States, pretty far off the coast of the United States, but a monster 20-foot Big Rose is the nickname for this shark. This is after shark sightings are also up 1,000% off the U.S. coast, so not great. But hey, good for Shark Week. They're going to have more topics and things to talk about. I don't think shark attacks are on the rise, so we're fine. You'll be fine. Just go ahead, swim in the water, and keep an extra eye out in case you see Big Rose flying around anywhere. All right, a lot of things to talk about in a bit when we come back, including James Tallarico. This is The Dana Show. My name is Craig Collins.

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16: 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And then at Radio Craig C, if you want to see what it's like to not have a team of people like producer Steven doing awesome stuff along with you. Dana does way more in social media than I'd ever do. So follow me if you want way less content at Radio Craig C again, just because I feel like I should throw it out there whenever I fill in on this fancy show. President Trump has temporarily backed away from plans to escalate the war against Iran. There was a lot of reporting last week of contemplating a massive new strike, whatever that meant. And a lot of people just took that as more bombing, more significant bombing. But he was told that if we did too much of that too quickly, it would potentially deplete the U.S. air defense missile stockpiles in certain places in the Middle East in a way that might risk American lives. Military lives, so he decided to back off for now. Who knows when and if that's something that we do again, if that stockpile can be replenished quicker now that it's been confirmed that it's a thing we're even worried about, which of course it can. And then who knows? We'll see where this goes. There's also reporting that J.D. Vance and others are pushing President Trump to back down a little bit. And the reason I thought this was so interesting, and listening to Dana on this show a lot, there is a conversation about when Vance differs from the president.

0: and how significantly he differs and what's actually going on behind the scenes. And there are people like me who, when you like consume something that J.D. Vance does in the world of mainstream media, you don't hate him the way that other people do. A lot of the left seems to hate him for what's good about him, the eloquence, the way in which he navigates certain conversations compared to how Trump, say, would do it. Even though I'm entertained by Trump, a lot of people take shots at him that you can't take at Vance. However, there does seem to be more and more examples of that thing that some are talking about, including Dana, which is his own agenda, J.D. Vance's, what it looks like, where he's going, the interviews he does that you would think he wouldn't do, because they do seem to be a little less supportive of President Trump than they should be when you sit down with someone who has trashed Trump relentlessly and don't even really bring up the way that they've treated the president, your boss. It does seem like he's more focused potentially on himself. And once the midterms are officially over, I wonder how much different that will be. Because Vance will probably be trying to run for president himself at that point. So who knows? And honestly, I will say this, even though I don't know that it's a good strategy for Vance specifically, it is one of the things that was so bad about the Harris campaign, is how little she tried to distance herself from Biden, who was doing a terrible job in office. Not that it was the only thing and only reason that she was so bad, that Harris's campaign was such a train wreck and so likely to have lost, I think, to a lot of people, but easily to President Trump, who won the popular vote, as we remember. And I love to point out, I love to point that out to lefties. And whenever I talk to someone on the left who tells me how everybody hates Trump again, I'm like, it's so weird you say that, because I just want you to remember he won the popular vote. But anyway, the thing that I'm thinking about in the world of Vance is he might believe that. He might believe that Trump is less popular and want to distance himself. And I actually think that would hurt him within the Republican Party, because most data says that Trump is still widely liked and widely approved of, more so than Obama or anyone else at this point in their second term was in recent history. Trump is a very popular president on the conservative side of the aisle, so pushing too far away from him may in fact be a mistake. Benjamin Netanyahu also talked to Fox News and said that if Iran is to attack Israel in some sort of larger capacity, they will regret it, because Israel will attack back even harder. People are guessing as to what exactly this means, but I think it means something very similar to what the United States was talking about, a ramped up bombing campaign. And I know some people out there are trying to claim it means something more significant than that. I don't think it does, but you judge for yourself. Here is the audio of Netanyahu saying Iran would regret trying to attack us more significantly than they currently already are.
1: One thing, and I think I should say it very, very clearly. If Iran attacks Israel, either directly or through proxies, either with ballistic missiles or UAVs or killer drones, it will make a terrible mistake, because our response, Israel's response, will be very, very forceful.
0: Yeah, some people are interpreting that to mean a nuclear weapon could be involved in some sort of fight, and I just obviously don't believe that at all to be the case. But that is where Netanyahu is, especially as the United States says it's stepping down, not up, its attack for now. There is also this video. I was thinking about not playing this, but I'm going to do it. Why not? There's this video of Lindsey Graham having a conversation with Benjamin Netanyahu that some people, I think, are purposefully misrepresenting, because they think it feeds some sort of narrative that Israel is in control of the United States. And so, I think this is unfair in a lot of ways. One, of course, is the fact that Lindsey Graham has passed away. So even creating this sort of narrative now, you don't give the person who would be most likely to react to this an opportunity to defend themselves. But also, to me, it just doesn't seem like the kind of thing people are saying. Is Lindsey Graham, was he a huge supporter of Israel? Yes, he was. Outspoken. And would it make sense then that the world leader of another country would have phone calls with a supportive senator and push that senator to, say, lobby the president and others to do the things they want done? Yeah, that does make sense. But it doesn't demonstrate control of someone's opinion, which is the most important part of this discussion. If Lindsey authentically, which I believe he did, just supported Israel, then none of this is shady. The only way it's shady is if someone's being forced to do something. I don't know why people don't understand that. In all honesty, like, we're all able to have an opinion. We're all able to decide who we support and who we don't support. and then direct communication with people you've chosen on your own to support while in a position of power is wildly different than communication that's forced on you. But here, I'll play the audio so that we can at least judge it together. Some are saying that this is, a strong demonstration, proof, in fact, that the United States, quote, sold their souls to Israel, and that Israel is in control of at least some of the people here in this country. But there's also video of this, which to me is even more strange, right? That someone took this video and Lindsay would have let them take it, and this is the conversation they had. Like, it seems, I'll say this before I hit play. It seems that people are so dumb now in the world of social media videos that some seem to think that any sort of candid camera thing that happened, they do think the people are unaware the camera's recording. And I think that that's wildly impossible in today's society to not, unless it's a hidden camera, which this isn't, to think that anybody anywhere is unaware when they're on camera. I actually love the jokes where they pretend that the camera guy is faster than the police, because whenever somebody's running, who's ever running in front of them seems to be doing it better than everybody else. They should just let the camera guy start arresting more people. But that's just one example of stuff. And again, there's a lot of them. But here, I'll play the audio because some are reacting a way that I think is crazy.
2: Do you have it on speaker, Ryan?
3: Yep, we're good.
2: Okay, all right, connecting you now.
4: Yeah.
5: Hello.
4: Hey, baby, Lindsay.
5: Hey, Lindsay. How are you?
4: I'm just so impressed. Glad to be your friend.
5: I'm glad you are my friend.
4: I'm going to meet with the president this weekend. I'm going down to Doral. I'm going to try to get him to join with y'all in Lebanon to maybe fly some with you. Would you like that?
5: Yeah, I get that. I think you have a point, but I've been thinking about the other side of it for a second.
4: Mm-hmm.
5: I'm concentrating right now on Obama. If we tell Hezbollah that we're going all the way, we threaten them, but if we actually do it,
4: okay,
5: then they have no reason not to go all the way against us. And right
4: okay.
5: Now, that's not our interest.
4: Okay.
5: We can do it later.
4: Well, I'll... Okay, well, that's actually good counsel. I'll put it out there as an idea. We can always go back to it.
0: Yeah, so essentially what you're hearing in that audio is Bibi telling Lindsey Graham that the Israeli focus is on Iran and not Lebanon. And then Lindsey Graham saying, all right, well, I'll reconsider what I was going to counsel the president on to do that is most supportive to Israel. Again, to me, this is not salacious. It's not. It makes sense that someone who wants to support a foreign power and believes in the right for that foreign power to defend themselves against everyone in the region would use their resources to connect with someone and talk to them about what's actually going on. It's actually, I'll say it this way, and I think there's an announcement out there that Dana was in Israel, going to places in Israel that matter and getting sort of concrete information about something that we talk about a lot. To me, and I'm not comparing the two directly, but it's similar in the sense of you want to know what's actually going on. No matter what you're talking about, no matter who you support, no matter what issues you find yourself most passionate about, you don't want a periphery understanding of it. You want direct understanding of what everybody's thinking. It doesn't necessarily mean that you'll go ahead and echo whatever the words are that someone told you if on a inspection on your own, you have a nuanced opinion that's not exactly what they're saying. And I bet you Lindsey Graham still said, we care about Lebanon. We're worried about Lebanon. Mr. President, here's what we should do over here. Even though Benjamin Netanyahu told him Iran was more important. This was, I think, before any of the fighting actually started between the U.S. and Iran. But anyway, like all of this seems to be the type of thing that more people should be doing in whatever capacity you can. Of course, we can't all get on the phone with Benjamin Netanyahu and have a chit chat, but people can do a version of actually understanding something by looking at it for themselves or diving deeper into the information on it. I say this all the time, and actually we'll probably talk about this later in the show when it comes to Dr. Anthony Fauci and his diaries and the crazy things that are in it and the things that are not in it that show how much he was really obsessed with himself and fame and not really trying to protect Americans the way that the mainstream media outlets perceived him to be some white knight hero for them. But anyway, the funniest thing to me is you actually do want the actual information as best as you can get it. Like Nick Shirley is another really good example of this. Nick Shirley won very few awards from media companies and organizations that award prizes to media companies because they're all mad at him. They're all mad at how much better of a job Shirley did at getting actual information by going to the places that are accused of being fraudulent, and all the people who wound up more in trouble than they might have been before Nick Shirley brought his cell phone and a couple friends with him to record some things in a way that mainstream media should have been doing it long before Shirley does it. But he's not awarded anything because they don't like him. They want to push him aside, even though he actually did the most to uncover the truth. And honestly, that's all I really ask people sometimes when I have these debates and people don't seem to understand some basic pieces of information within certain conversations. Like, how much actual homework did you do to find the position that you're in, that you're on a certain topic? Like, did you just listen to other people, or did you try to go look for a little bit yourself? And so to me, again, to get back to the main premise of the conversation, in the world of being a senator who is supportive of Israel, having direct communication with Israel and understanding what they want does seem to be doing the homework. It doesn't, again, mean that Lindsey just echoed those opinions to the president. We don't have a recording of that discussion. We know what Lindsey said publicly, and he's not around to defend himself, which is, again, why I said part of this seems unfair. But nonetheless, like every aspect of it, you just say to yourself, is this just doing due diligence as opposed to being controlled by somebody? Because that's a very different form of discussion. But I couldn't get over how people were reacting online to this discussion. All right, we'll take a break. After the break, there's some amazing James Tallarico audio that's out there, crazy audio from DSA chair, the Democrat Socialists of America that I really like. But of course, before any of that, we'll also have some fun right here on The Dana Show. My name is Craig Collins, filling in. More in a bit.
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1: This is the Dana Show. My name is Craig Collins, filling in. Thrilled to be with you. A bunch of stuff out there to talk about. I thought this was kind of interesting. Carnival passengers were upset on a cruise ship because they saw a guest that was scratching his foot fungus with a fork in front of people, which is uniquely gross when you're trapped somewhere with a human that you don't know that well, that's a stranger, and you got to keep riding the ship with them. Here's some of the passengers reacting and talking about what they told the captain about the fork situation.
2: We should start searching for the fork. We have a video if you would like to produce. I'm sorry, it's bad.
3: It's bad.
1: A bad video.
4: Because we showed guest services and they couldn't believe it.
2: So this is her just scratching her foot at this point. As you can see, the severity of her infection.
4: And she lives on the third, stays on the third floor.
2: That's very disgusting.
1: I know you can't see it because it's radio. But it's gross, as you heard me actually react to the video itself. And yeah, she's just scratching that foot fungus with the old fork, a move that you probably shouldn't make in front of other people. The grossness. I've never been on a cruise ship, and I think this is one of the reasons I'll never go on one. I'm good. I like the water. I like drinking. I can do both of those things at a beach and then go home and not be trapped for a long time traveling with others. And if I want to get to an island, I can do it on a plane and be there in a couple hours and then spend a lot of time there. I'm not a cruise ship person. And honestly, I don't know why anybody is. Unless cruise ships actually sponsor the show, then I love them. Then they're the best thing I've ever heard of. And everybody should go on one. But no, I'm kidding. I just think it's kind of funny that in the world we live in right now, that there's not better ways for us to spend our time out of some. But if you're a cruise ship lover, that's on you. That's fine. Then enjoy the foot fungus people and the occasional outbreak of horrible illnesses. Now, another thing that I saw that I thought was funny is that more and more people are now professional line standers, meaning they stand in line for other people. Some video went viral from years ago interviewing one of the first people who thought of this. But more and more, we're paying somebody else to get us stuff by standing in line.
5: People think that standing in line is very simple. And
1: it is.
5: It is. The same old line dudes. We're line sitters. We stand in line for you. Professional line sitting for your next phone line. I can earn $2,000 to $3,000 a week just standing in line.
1: Crazy.
5: We're in these long hour waits. We're on our phones. We're doing crossword puzzles. It's very simple.
1: I love how he's trying to raise awareness for how challenging standing in line is to him. Because you got to bring the cell phone and the crossword puzzle. You got to waste time when you're doing it again and again and again, which I can't imagine the level of boredom, but it is, in fact, very easy. This is not a challenging profession. $2,000 to $3,000 a week, though. That's pretty decent money, although I'm not sure what it works out to per hour, because I don't know how many hours you stand in line to get to that amount of cash. But yes, real thing. Obviously not judging, just think it's crazy. Quick break, a lot more. Craig Collins filling in on The Dana Show.
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7: You've heard of those weight loss injections that produce shocking results, right? 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
11: Protests ahead of an Israeli leader's visit. I'm Sue Guzman, Fox News. Demonstrators gathering in Washington, D.C. Monday night to protest against Israeli Prime Minister Benjamin Netanyahu, who's going to visit the White House and meet with President Trump, among other things, the conflict against Iran. A lot of the protesters with signs reading "Free Gaza and expose Israel's control of Washington." Netanyahu's visit comes as the U.S. has not had any exchange of attacks with Iran for the past 3 days. During his meeting with President Trump, he's reportedly planning to present evidence that Iran is expanding activities at its Pickaxe Mountain nuclear site and not negotiating in good faith over its nuclear program. President Trump will be a guest on Fox and Friends Tuesday, 8:30 a.m. Eastern, to discuss the latest developments with Iran and upcoming meetings with Ukraine's President Vladimir Zelensky. Also, it is the Fauci diaries that have been released by Kentucky Republican Senator Rand Paul, the personal writings of Dr. Anthony Fauci. Here's Fox's Mark Meredith.
12: Fauci has long said publicly he does not believe the virus was the result of a lab leak. But in his diary, he also writes this, January 2020, now we know the market, the wet market in Wuhan, was not the source. It was the amplifier. Having said that, somewhere that virus jumped from animals to humans. Fauci also details the very hot and cold relationship he had with President Trump. Also in April 2020, he goes, the far right is tweeting to fire me. The president even retweeted the tweet that said to fire me. We'll see how the day goes. A month later, May 2020, he writes, received two packages of cookies from Joe and Jill Biden with the note, you are our hero. Stay strong and healthy. We need you.
11: In the diary post's release, the former NIAID director also expressed amusement at his heightened media attention in those diaries. 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
15: Rural Texans are banding together in an effort to stop data centers from moving into their backyards.
16: We are not anti-progress or anti-technology. We just believe that citizens should have a say about what goes on in their communities.
15: Amanda Griffin with the Hill Country Preservation Coalition was part of a rally today on the steps of the state capitol. They're calling for a moratorium on new data center construction and a special session of the legislature to look into their impact. A newly released statistics show the state school choice plans hitting its mark. More than 102,000 families were approved for education savings accounts, allowing them to escape a failing public school. 80% are going to families making less than $66,000 annually. Sherry Sylvester with the Texas Public Policy Foundation says the rest were families with a child that had a disability. I'm Carrie Lockie.
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1: This is The Dana Show. My name is Craig Collins, filling in. Thrilled to be with you. A bunch of stuff out there to talk about. D Lash, Dana Lash Radio and X, a great way to stay connected to her, at Radio Craig C, if you want to follow the random fill-in guy, who will be here for one more day tomorrow. And then Dana's back. Dr. Anthony Fauci's personal diary has been released, and there's a bunch of stuff in it that seems to matter a whole lot. Whether you hear about this story in mainstream media outlets is unlikely. I'm assuming that almost all of them will just obviously ignore this. But here's some of the most valuable stuff. First, Tom Elliott, who's a great follow on social media, put out that never once appearing in the diary are phrases like peer review, meta-analysis, risk-benefit, learning loss, mental health. Not once do they appear in his diary at all. N95 for masks, that only appeared once. Cost-benefit, words like that only appear once. Cloth masks, school closure, natural immunity, twice the amount of times they appear. But what other words or phrases appear a crap ton within his diary? Award, 80 times. Hero, 49 times. Instagram, 36 times. Bobblehead appeared 23 times in Fauci's diary. That is crazy. Peer review, zero. Bobblehead, 23. Selfie, 19 times. And press, anything that even was headlined press, 641 times. Senator Rand Paul also put out a bunch of what seems to be pretty important, pretty damaging pieces of information from the diary. One of the most interesting is in January of 2020, January 26th specifically, so at the very early stages of the pandemic, Fauci wrote in his own diary, quote, "Now we know the wet market was not the source. It was the amplifier," essentially saying that this did not occur naturally and was not spread just because of the wet market. It was probably spread, and this is, seems to be something Fauci well understands early on in this process, at the COVID Wuhan lab that created it and then spread even further throughout the wet market. So it was already off the table in January of 2020, even though Fauci then for years pretended that it was the only possible explanation for the thing that happened. Other things out there include demonstrating that even though a lot of scientists signed a document that said they agreed with Fauci about a natural occurrence of this, behind closed doors, they did not agree. There was a lot of debate and skepticism in the room about what inevitably wound up being the claim that everybody agrees it's the same thing. How dare you say anything else? Fauci also a bunch of times within his diary demonstrates his level of interest in being thought of as you know, the most important person talking about COVID, even more so than the president. In March of 2020, part of what Fauci wrote was, "Big front page article about me appeared in the Washington Post. Very flattering. The situation with my national and international fame is explosive and really unimaginable. It is not hyperbolic to say that today I am the most famous and talked about person in the country and one of the most recognizable people in the world." This is Fauci writing about himself, countless profiles of me in multiple media. I can't even read them all. The president of the United States seems to be enamored with me, even though I am taking the spotlight away from him, which apparently he's doing on purpose. We are developing a very unique and interesting relationship. The entire Secret Service Corps is coming over and talking to me. They let me into the first gate without even checking my ID. All stuff that Fauci seems somewhat proud of. And then in April of 21, I walked out of a restaurant with a security guy, and the entire population of people who are eating outdoors at a restaurant burst into a prolonged round of applause. It was really charming. He's writing about this more than trying to better understand COVID and who's at risk and all of that, and how he essentially is lying about it. Like, it's surreal. 70% of Fauci's diary are just press clippings about himself, all the flattering praise he was getting. He should be sent to a laboratory and tested, according to Tom Elliott, because he cared way more about himself than he did about actually understanding the thing that he was the face of. And the reason I think that this is important to comprehend is because when you're cheering for someone, as a lot of people in media and then many people around the country did, because you think this person is the exact opposite of the person you hate. Essentially, all the accusations on Trump is that he just wanted to do a press conference to be in the spotlight, that anything he said was poorly researched or little information, you know, other than his own biased opinion. Like, all the attacks on Trump seem incredibly valuable to say about Fauci. He wasn't obsessed with better understanding the virus. There aren't countless pages of this is what we know right now in this moment. And all the data that's come out since, all the studies that prove how many of the decisions during COVID that were wrong, and just what we seem to understand and how illogical it was. Like, there's an entry in the diary that talks about how Dr. Anthony Fauci seemed very, very aware that things like spreading around or separating from each other were relevant, because people who didn't have any symptoms at all, asymptomatic spread was wildly possible. And this is something he knew very early on in the pandemic, too. But they said all this stuff about you need to get the vaccine, you need to do this and that to protect other people because that's who's spreading it. And none of that mattered. And we knew that, at least he knew that very early on, and constantly lied about it. So this does seem to be the thing that people should care about more. And of course, they don't. Other news out there, just shifting gears. We will probably get back to Fauci because I think that's just such a big story today. But I can't help but react to this, too. Fox News did an interview with a DSA chair, excuse me, one of the Democratic Socialists of America, and they very much simplified the discussion. The interview multiple times just says, hey, are you for abolishing this? And the answer is, yeah. Are you for abolishing this? The answer is yes again. You can't believe it. Like, I thought that this was fake, that this co-chair, Megan Romer, I think is her name, was honest about all the things she was saying. Because this should be disqualifying for this political opinion throughout our country. And all the people who pretend that they support this or believe that they support this, a lot of them might not even be aware that this is the actual stance on these topics. But then maybe, and this is terrifying to me, maybe a lot of people do understand this. Maybe a lot of young people seem to think these are good ideas, which of course they're not. But here we go.
0: So we're going to put up on the screen a few of the things that are part of your platform. And I want to ask you, just give me sort of a true or false on these. Abolish the Senate.
2: True.
0: Okay. Replace the presidency and Supreme Court as we now know them.
2: Yep.
0: Abolish ICE.
2: Absolutely.
0: Abolish borders and give amnesty to anyone currently in the U.S. illegally.
2: As a long-term plan, yep.
0: Defund the Pentagon.
1: Okay. I'm sorry. I got to interject there, and I'll let it keep going because she's going to say yes to defund the Pentagon and more stuff. I love that she had to qualify that as a long-term plan, like abolishing the borders and give amnesty to everybody. Both of that, we're not just doing that in the short term. That's something we're doing for a while.
0: Borders and give amnesty to anyone currently in the U.S. illegally.
2: As a long-term plan, yep.
0: Defund the Pentagon.
1: Uh-huh.
2: Absolutely.
1: Please.
0: Abolish prisons, at least in large part.
2: Yeah, again, that is part of a long-term program, yeah.
0: Okay, yeah. So no prisons. Government or public ownership of most large corporations.
2: Yeah, absolutely.
1: Yeah, we should do all that stuff, please. Why shouldn't the government own most stuff? And why should we have any prisons at all or any borders at all? This is crazy. I know you already know that. And I know my just stating it out there is stating the obvious. But it's amazing to hear someone do an interview with Fox, of all places, like the enemy to them. They would think that this is the combative discussion. And they're not even hiding these opinions. Like, this is communism. This is a lot of really, really bad things and bad thoughts and stupid people that don't do any of their historical studying to know why all of these ideas are horribly failed, do not work, and a terrible, terrible thing to advocate for, and should be something that most Americans reject, hopefully. But who knows? And I know a lot of younger Americans. I'm a millennial, although I guess I'm an old millennial at this point. I am 40. But many young Americans think this is a great idea because they think their life is unfair and the government will do a better job of making it fair, which is the dumbest thing you can think. And yet they think it. One last one. I do want to play this, too. This is James Tallarico, the Senate candidate in Texas, who's saying that he might have a black voter problem and that he's going to need to spend money on fixing his black voter problem. I have what I think is both an intentionally unfair and then, to me, somewhat humorous reaction to what he's talking about. We'll see if you agree with me, just because I can compare it to something quite easily that people got mad about. But here's Tallarico admitting that a lot of black people don't seem to like him.
3: Well, there is no way to win Texas without black Texans. If we're going to do that effectively, we have to show up for, invest in, and listen to black communities. And that's what we've been doing over the course of this campaign. We have been convening black business leaders, black faith leaders, black elected officials all over this state in the big metro areas and in the smaller towns. I've been visiting black-owned businesses and black churches all over Texas. I've been appearing on black media here in DFW and Houston and national black media. And then we've been holding these town hall discussions, including in Houston on Sunday and in DeSoto yesterday. We are polling better with black Texans than any Democrat in modern Texas history.
1: All right, so a couple things. The first thing, and the thing I found most fascinating about this discussion, is all the times he used the word black in front of other things. And if you remember, and this is what I think is unfair but amusing to me, when President Trump said that people who are coming into this country illegally were taking black jobs, mainstream media went crazy. They were ridiculous about how racist of a concept that was, that a job was inherently black and not maybe something that people disproportionately worked that looked, you know, a certain way. Because that's all that President Trump was saying in that debate, was that there are jobs that for whatever reason seem to be consistently held by people who are black. And those jobs are going away because people who are coming in illegally are getting some of them. That was the message, that the black community was being harmed by illegal immigration in a very tangible, very actually well-researched way. And then Tallarico goes through a list of all the things that he says are black. And nobody gives a crap about it because they nod their head in approval and understand that what he's saying is actually a true thing. Like, there is black media and there are black faith leaders, of course. Like, all of these things exist. It's just so funny to watch how easily they can take someone's well-intentioned comment in one scenario, if you look a certain way and you are a certain person. And then if you're Trump, you actually have to take the worst version of that statement and pretend it's what he actually meant. That's amusing to me. The other thing, Tallarico's still not polling well with black people. He's done a lot of research, but none of it's really worked. All right, we'll take a break. A lot coming up. Craig Collins filling in on The Dana Show.
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0: And now, all of the news you would probably miss. It's time for Dana's Quick Five.
1: That's right. It's time for Quick Five on the Dana Show. Dana Lash Radio and X. Great ways to stay connected to her and all the awesome stuff that she and her team do in the world of social media, like producer Steven, just crushing it. More than 300,000 people were displaced in France and Spain as wildfires have grown out of control there. And exhausted firefighters continue to fight them. I feel like there's a lot of conversations right now about all kinds of crazy stuff in the world of whether it's wildfires or just everything coming out of Canada into the United States. And of course, some people transition this and pivot this into a conversation about stuff that it doesn't feel like it's about. But this is bad. Raging wildfires there. And honestly, I'll say it this way, and I know in the world of firefighters, this isn't a difficult topic for the world or our country to understand. All of these first responders do jobs that are incredibly hard that the rest of us can't fathom doing, running at certain danger that everybody else wants to run away from, or in this case, people are actually displaced from where they live while the fight goes on, which is why it's so important to praise people like police officers and why it's so horrible that so often our community doesn't or our country does not, because they pretend as though there's a more nuanced take there when there isn't. People who run at danger deserve to be praised. AI companies are buying up old books and then destroying them. This is in order to scan them so that computers can digest the information and use it to train themselves, even if it's just in the world of speaking more like humans do, just communicating and or the information they're using, the data they're storing. Apparently, the AI companies don't care about this. They're quite proud. You would think that somebody would be up in arms and mad that the books themselves are being destroyed. But AI companies are even using like industrial grade equipment to rip apart the books so all the pages are individual and then scan them and then trash them. So this is something that is likely to keep going on. And I don't know who's protesting where for this, but it's probably not a good thing. Finally, millennials are also very cool, very proud of their cool minivans. More and more millennials and social media influencers are retrofitting minivans to have stuff in them, like an ottoman, a way to hang out in the back seat. Probably not safe for commuting, but that's not important. This is the hang after you get somewhere thing. I love that there's an actual story, I think CNN reporting on this, that says millennials are trying to make minivans cool again. Because, I don't know, I think that whatever you try there, cool is not the word I'd use for it, but functional. Important for families and if you want to hang out at the beach in a minivan that you retrofitted to have a couch in it. All right, quick break. A lot coming up. Greg Collins filling in on The Dana Show.
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1: This is The Dana Show. My name is Craig Collins, filling in. Thrilled to be with you. A bunch of stuff out there to talk about. The President of the United States was at the White House Correspondents' Dinner that was rescheduled after an insane person tried to break in and kill everybody. The statement from the person who was caught said that they would have shot down like wait staff in order to get to the president. But we do not fear the attempted assassins in our society. We do things anyway. And the president was actually quite funny when he finally took the stage at the White House Correspondents' Dinner. Of course, if you're somebody with Trump derangement syndrome, you can't possibly find any of this amusing. But I certainly did.
2: I hope that everyone finally got to enjoy their entire very delicious beef tenderloin. It's very special beef. And I want you all to know that Bobby Kennedy is right here. Personally ran over the cow in his car. He cut it up and he brought it here for you to eat tonight. So it's very fresh. And Bobby also suggested an appetizer featuring his favorite cut of male raccoon roadkill. But we drew the line at that, Cheryl. We said, no, we're not going to do that.
1: Yeah, no, that seems too far. That is hilarious. Of course, a lot of people probably know why the viral viral story about Robert F. Kennedy Jr. and disposing of roadkill and whatnot. But the president jokes about all kinds of things. That was pretty good. Also, this moment.
2: Press here in one place. I have to say that we're having an amazing load of accomplishments that the media never talks about. For example, under my administration, a once feared and powerful regime that relentlessly attacked America has finally been toppled. Their former leaders have been removed, and they're now being run by a gay dictator facing internal divisions. But I, for one, wish Barry Weiss all the best at CBS News.
1: Me too.
2: She's a wonderful woman. Most of the press lives here in Washington, D.C.
1: I agree with that. I wish Barry Weiss the best as she struggles with CNN and all the angry things, CBS, all the angry stuff that they don't want her to be in charge of, that she happens to be in charge of. But I do.

0: love the president also outing the fact that he's fighting Iran and what's probably a gay dictator that's there that people don't want to talk about. They don't want to mention those stories or that factual reality. Also this about Gavin Newsom.
1: And it's traditional that at least one or two potential presidential hopefuls attend the correspondence dinner, but many of them seem to have really chickened out. I was disappointed that Gavin Newsom didn't show up. He didn't show up. He should be here. But I heard that he recently said that we will lose our country if we don't fight fire with fire. And to be fair, there's only one thing we know about Gavin, and that's that he definitely doesn't want to fight fire with water. He's got a lot of water he never uses.
0: I think that's amazing, too, by the way. I know that the crowd didn't seem to laugh as hard at that one as other ones. The president does not care, which you've known for a long time if you follow this person at all. He doesn't care about any of the criticism of him. There's so many things that people will say and do that just don't matter to that individual. And I think that's what makes him likable to the right. Even if there's stuff that he says and does that you think to yourself, man, I wouldn't say that or I wouldn't do that this way. It does not matter. People, again, I'll just say it one more time, react to him in a way that he himself even enjoys. I have one more piece of President Trump audio. Let's hit play on this.
1: People have no idea how lucky you are. When I'm gone, you're all going to be broke. Your business model is going to be finished. No, it's true. When I'm not around, you're going to be broke. There's not going to be anybody to report on. Nobody gives a damn about anybody else. The New York Times the other day had five stories about me. You know, before I got into politics, in my whole life, I had seven front page stories. This is years of success. I think six were good, one was bad. I had five stories, seven, five good. Yeah, I had a total of seven stories on the front page of the New York Times. This is not bad. Now I average about three or four a day. All different topics, all bad, everything bad. But here we are. I mean, here we are. In fact, when I finish, I'm going right back to the Oval Office. So I have to be doing okay. But we are all doing good together. That's why tonight, to show just how much I care about the press, and I want to save your ratings, I'm pleased to announce my intention to, and this is somewhat of a scoop.
0: Sure, sir.
1: My intention to run for a fourth term as President of the United States.
0: Look, what's so amazing about this is that the president is absolutely right, that mainstream media both hates him and is obsessed with him and talks about him constantly. And actually, I do think that's one of the reasons that you're seeing more and more of a push to talk about him less in the world of conservative media. We still talk about him a lot. I still talk about him all the time and play his audio because he's the president of the United States. But there is a version of, I've seen this movie so many times that I'm sick of it, that I don't believe what mainstream media says about President Trump. And I'm not even really interested in checking in every single day to all the wild and crazy things they claim are happening that aren't. I did for a while, and I do actually still more than probably most, because when you work jobs like this, you kind of have to make sure you know what's going on. But nonetheless, like there is a version of, let's just let it be. Let's just let whatever is happening continue to happen, and let's go ahead and live our lives and go our own merry way. And once Trump is out of the office, I do think a lot of the left will not know what to talk about. They'll be confused as to what the correct response is to whatever's going on, who's ever in charge. They hit everything terrible that Biden did, and then they attack everything that Trump does, even if it's not terrible to anyone but them. But it's the world we currently live in. A couple other things that I thought were interesting. Hassan Piker is very upset that Sean Hannity is not having him on his show, which is uniquely stupid. And I'll tell you why. I do believe in debate. I do believe in not avoiding someone because you think it's bad to, quote, platform them, because that's abundantly stupid to me. And actually giving air to conversations or a spotlight to places of disagreement often is very valuable, even if the person that you're arguing with is essentially crazy and going to show how crazy they are. But there is a caveat to my belief, and I think Hassan Piker falls very deeply into this category. Let's go ahead and hit play on this.
2: Of Chinese citizens.
3: Is true. Facts. Here, post this clip too, Sean. Why won't Sean Hannity have me on to discuss this stuff? He said he was supposed to. And instead, he chose not to have me on and talk about me instead. It's very interesting.
0: No, it's so interesting.
3: What are you afraid of, Sean? We can discourse back and forth on this issue, whatever issue you want to talk about.
0: So here's the thing, and this is what I'll say. There are people who are desperate for this spotlight because they think it will benefit them. Hassan Piker falls very much into that category where he thinks being on Hannity and having a disingenuous argument about whatever the topic might be, and not necessarily just trying to, quote, win or clip something out of context in a way that benefits your side, because you're convinced a lot of the people that you influence won't even go watch the actual information. But I think it's just the genuine approach to discussion itself that sometimes is not valuable with the person you can discuss with. Like, you can bring them up, you can talk about them, you can play a clip, you can react to the clip. And I love the fact that so often people who pretend that not having him on is fear, when the reality is that you might have already accepted there's no genuine benefit there. Something I tremendously admired about Charlie Kirk, and one of the biggest reasons that it's so horrible that he was shot and killed because he believed things and people hated him for the things he believed. But one of the things I most admired was when Charlie Kirk would argue on these college campuses with people that disagreed with him and had way less knowledge and information than he did, and how patient Charlie was to wait in those moments to let the totality of an argument come out, all of the pieces of it, and then eventually systematically break it down, and at times have to tell the person, I was respectful with you, why don't you be respectful with me? In the world of television media, you are so limited in the amount of time you actually have that if someone is unwilling to have this conversation in good faith, the way that it's supposed to be done, there's just better platforms for it than cable TV. And so I think that Hannity could show up and do a big debate with Hassan Piker, and they can put that up on social media, wherever, and eventually probably both pull clips and play from it. But to actually invite him on his television show when one person is very interested in doing something that's not at all honest and genuine, that's not the best platform for that. Like, Charlie Kirk didn't put every single one of these insane, crazy people he debated at college campuses on his radio show, because that wouldn't have been the value there. It wouldn't have allowed for the long-form discussion, the demonstration of being a reasonable person that's not performative, that's there to debate the actual substance of discussions, to win. Because when you're dealing with someone performative, having a tight window and a need to interrupt them is, in fact, part of the problem. It does allow for someone to say, see, this person was afraid of this or afraid of that. I truly understand why Sean Hannity wouldn't book Hassan Piker on a television show. But I do think that they should probably have some sort of long-form debate and discussion that I think in some way, shape, or form they've probably had before, and to do it in front of cameras and microphones and just let it live out there. One of the other things I really liked about Charlie Kirk and the way that he was approaching media is that he created different media in different ways, and all of it just lived on its own. Not a lot of it was edited like in a way where the original file didn't exist at all. The original video discussion wasn't out there. Of course, they created clips and highlights and things that got far more traction in the world of social media, because that's just how social media works. Most people don't have the patience to sit down and watch a multi-hour thing. They just want the highlights of something. It's why people really love sports highlights for way longer than how social media existed. Often you don't want to watch the whole game. You just want to see the pieces that mattered the most. And so I just think that this is exactly a demonstration of how someone can misuse and deliberately convince people that someone's afraid of you when it's far from it, and they know that going in you just won't handle it the way necessary for two people to have reasonable debate. And there's just better platforms. Like the other, and this is just a judgment on television itself, I guess, cable news, I don't care what you watch, I don't care what you consume, but it's just not a great platform anymore compared to other things out there. Sure, it's still watched by a lot of people. It's still consumed by many. I don't watch a whole lot of cable TV anymore, even Fox News television, because there's ways to see the clips, again, on social media, and there's ways to see actual debate that lasts much longer if you have the patience for it. So there's just better platforms. And that obviously has been shown by the amount of money that's no longer being thrown at television and radio to a certain extent and being thrown other places. But I think all of these platforms can use this stuff that exists and turn some of our technology, some of our content, I guess is the right thing to say it, as Dana does so great, into stuff that's useful in other places. So it's still great to have all the platforms, all the success, like all the exposure, and just try to find a way for that ecosystem to work together. But yeah, Hassan Piker on a cable television show that has a bunch of commercial breaks, probably not the best platform for him to debate anybody on, since he's going to do it performatively and not in a genuine way. One last thing that I want to play, and I just thought this was funny. Troy Jackson, who literally received no votes, is trying to ramp up people in Maine. And this is hilarious to watch, even if it's just a quick 9-second clip.
2: Because we're not from the left. We're not from the right. We're from the bottom. And we are rising.
0: Yeah, way to go, buddy. You got zero votes. That is not rising by any sense that I usually describe it as. But hey, good on you to be at a campaign and try to be ramping up support now with the giant following that you, well, don't have. All right, quick break, a lot more. Craig Collins filling in on The Dana Show.
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0: It's his life mission to make bad decisions. It's time for Florida Man.
1: That's right. It's time for Florida Man on the Dana Show, a D Lash, Dana Lash Radio and X, a great ways to stay connected to her. A fight happened outside of a movie theater in Florida in which a guy was really upset that a woman was laughing too much during scenes that he thought weren't funny. Some are saying this actually happened back when the Fantastic Four movie was in theaters, and some reason is just getting reported on more now. But here's the craziest part and the Florida part of the discussion. At some point, the 24-year-old man acquired a pizza pan. I don't know how he got it. I don't think he was cooking pizza in the back of the theater. I don't think he's someone who worked there. But he got one, and he hit her with it. So the dude attacked the woman with a metal pizza pan. That's a crime. Any version of attack is a crime. This one's just weirder. And he got arrested, and he's going to be put in jail. First-degree misdemeanor charges for causing some injury, but not injury. I guess incredibly significant. Apparently the pan wasn't the weapon some thought it might have been, which is good. I'm glad the woman's okay. And darn it, if you go to a movie theater, if people yell, if people talk, or if people laugh, you just got to deal with it, man. You just got to suck that up. That's a thing that happens when you're out in public around other people. A Florida man was accused of doubling the speed limit and legal alcohol limit at the same time. I didn't have a lot of gas, was the explanation the guy gave when he was pulled over. Apparently, he thought when he was intoxicated at 12:30 at night that speeding to a gas station somehow was better than driving there more slowly and less recklessly, and that he thought would get him away or at least get him off from the possible problem of speeding and then also being drunk. I think the speed limit was like 50 and the guy was going 100. And as I said, he blew an alcohol content into the breathalyzer twice the legal limit. So that's going to get you thrown in the hooscow. He also seemed to be laughing as he was getting arrested and thought that it shouldn't be that big of a deal to be doing all this stuff because he thought Florida rules apply. He didn't say that, but I assume that's the thing where he's like, come on, man, it's Florida. Is this really the worst thing happening right now in this state? And the answer is probably no. And then finally, one last quick one for anyone living in Florida. I guess cases of leprosy are on the rise. They're saying they're linked to armadillos that are somehow transmitting leprosy to people. 17 cases is not a whole lot in 2026, but it's more than you want. And so that's another story that's out there. And I have questions that I really don't want answers to, most specifically involving how the armadillo is giving leprosy to the human. I assume it's okay, but again, I don't want answers. Greg Collins filling in on The Dana Show.
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7: The Israeli Prime Minister to D.C. I'm Ted Lindner, Fox News. Demonstrators gathering in Washington Monday to protest against Israeli Prime Minister Benjamin Netanyahu, who's expected to visit the White House later this morning Tuesday to meet with President Trump about the ongoing conflict against Iran. Many of the protesters with signs reading Free Gaza and Expose Israel's Control of Washington. The meeting is set for 11 a.m. Netanyahu's visit comes as the U.S. has not had any exchange of attacks with Iran for the past 3 days. During his meeting with President Trump, he's reportedly planning to present evidence that Iran is expanding activity at its Pickaxe Mountain nuclear site and not negotiating in good faith over its nuclear program. President Trump also said to be a guest on Fox and Friends Tuesday morning at 8:30 Eastern Time to discuss the latest developments with Iran and upcoming meetings with Ukraine's President Volodymyr Zelensky and Israeli Prime Minister Benjamin Netanyahu. Kentucky Republican Senator Rand Paul has released personal writings of Dr. Anthony Fauci. Fox's Mark Meredith has more on this.
8: Fauci has long said publicly he does not believe the virus was the result of a lab leak. But in his diary, he also writes this, January 2020, now we know the market, the wet market in Wuhan was not the source. It was the amplifier. Having said that, somewhere that virus jumped from animals to humans. Fauci also details the very hot and cold relationship he had with President Trump. Also in April 2020, he goes, the far right is tweeting to fire me. The president even retweeted the tweet that said to fire me. We'll see how the day goes. A month later, May 2020, he writes, received two packages of cookies from Joe and Jill Biden with the note, you are our hero. Stay strong and healthy. We need you.
7: In the diary post release, the former NIAID director also expressed amusement at his heightened media attention during the pandemic. 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
13: Rural Texans are banding together in an effort to stop data centers from moving into their backyards.
14: We are not anti-progress or anti-technology. We just believe that citizens should have a say about what goes on in their communities.
13: Amanda Griffin with the Hill Country Preservation Coalition was part of a rally today on the steps of the state capitol. They're calling for a moratorium on new data center construction and a special session of the legislature to look into their impact. A newly released statistics show the state's school choice plans hitting its mark. More than 102,000 families were approved for education savings accounts, allowing them to escape a failing public school. 80% are going to families making less than $66,000 annually. Sherry Sylvester with the Texas Public Policy Foundation says the rest were families with a child that had a disability. I'm Carrie Lockie.
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1: This is The Dana Show. My name is Greg Collins, filling in. Thrilled to be with you at D Lash, Dana Lash Radio on X. A great way is to stay connected to her and the awesome content that she, people like producer Steven, pump out all the time on social media, at Radio Craig Z. If this is how I often say it, you want to see what it's like to have a social media account and no fancy producer named Steven. All right. CBS News polls find that Iran's conflict, the Iran conflict is causing confusion among a lot of people in the United States, a lot of uncertainty. When asked, according to CBS News and YouGov, how people feel about the fight itself, 58% said they're uncertain of what's going on or what the outcome will be, just a lot of stuff. 57% said they're frustrated. I don't know if that comes from the thing that frustrates me, which is that Iran refuses to accept the reality that they're in and that they hopefully at some point will do that. And then the negotiations to get them to, do a lot of the things we want them to do will go much better. 36% of people are pessimistic. And only 19% say that they're optimistic about the ongoing conflict between the U.S. and Iran. If it has been harder, easier than the Trump administration expected, 76% of people said harder. And of course they do, because that is the right answer. 20% said it's about as expected, and 4% said it's been easier than expected. President Trump wanted this to end quickly. And I think the success when it comes to, Venezuela and Maduro and whatnot made us think that maybe the success would be quicker. And I do think if you're looking at the honest situation as it exists right now, Iran is decimated. That's not fake. That's not someone making that up. They just seem to not care. And so honestly, the reporting about the United States and specifically Trump being convinced not to expand the bombing campaign, not to do something larger or, as he described in social media, massive. Part of it is because I don't know that that's the exact approach that will actually work. The blockade is probably more effective at making Iran mad. And I think, and I've said this on the show and I'll say it again, that being more strategic about taking certain spots, whether it's a Karg Island or a control of the Strait of Hormuz, which would be difficult to retain. And you would lose American military lives in doing that. And that is a horrible price to have to pay to, I think, inevitably do something that would benefit the world. I mean, I played it on Friday. You have several members of our military reminding Americans about the cost of U.S. lives that's long been going on from Iran, the involvement that they've had in other conflicts, the way they helped in the Afghanistan war, the Iraq war, you name the thing, or even just the way in which Iran can somehow harm us, and they're doing it. They're funding terrorism around the world. These are the things that we should be, and to a certain extent are obviously fighting, in this conflict. Whether or not it's about other things too is irrelevant to me, because a win stops Iran from doing stuff we don't want them doing, like funding terrorism. When it came to one last question, what's important for the U.S. to do regarding Iran? 86% of people said open the Strait of Hormuz and oil access to the world. And I think you do that by taking it. And that's not easy, but I think you do it. Make sure Iran's people are safe and free. 79% of Americans said that that's important. And it is. I believe that it is. And if you've listened to J.D. Vance and others, they keep saying that if Iran's people want to stand up and fight this regime themselves, they understand, they should understand that they have the support of the United States and our military to a degree, or at least our capabilities to a degree in helping get that done. But the fight does need to come from them as well. And it should, even if it's difficult to do because of how horribly they're treated and how often any sort of semblance of, say, a revolution is cut down by mass killings. Finally, 76% of people said permanently stop Iran's nuclear program. So it came under keeping the Strait of Hormuz open and making sure the Iranian people are safe and free. I've talked about this a lot, so I'll just say it again here. If this were a democratic leader, and if the thing that you were actually couching the fight in was defending innocent people who are being systematically killed by an oppressive government, a evil regime, a terrorist in Iran, mass media would be celebrating it. But since it's a Republican, and since we've talked about some of the other things that we're also fighting, that becomes irrelevant. But that goal, which does exist, would be resoundingly highlighted. And whoever the president was, if it wasn't Trump, and especially if it was a Democrat, would probably be propped up as someone trying to usher in peace around the world. Like a Nobel Peace Prize would be a realistic opportunity for someone fighting against this regime in this way if the person were someone that they liked and not someone that they resoundingly hate. Let's play some other audio that I think is pretty interesting in the world of the Democratic Socialists of America. They were asked questions on Fox News and gave actual opinions, like actual concrete yes or no answers, which you often don't get. When you ask someone what you think is a trap question, because to say yes to it is crazy and to say no to it seems like a lie, so they avoid it and try to do other things. Instead, this representative, this co-chair, Megan Rahmer, just told the truth, which was amazing to hear, because this is how little the Democratic Socialists of America are actually trying to hide that they're in fact communists. And you be the judge of all the things that they want to abolish and get rid of and all the reasons that I guess they want to do it, which aren't even really given here in the yes, no, but aren't really needed at that point, because a lot of these should be disqualifying opinions that even many Democratic thought leaders are saying are crazy. But who cares? If it helps them win elections, they'll fight that fight once some of these people get into positions of power and then try to quiet them then, which is going to be terrible because the Democratic Party is moving further and further to the left because of these very loud, very insane voices. Here we go.
0: So we're going to put up on the screen a few of the things that are part of your platform. And I want to ask you, just give me sort of a true or false on these. Abolish the Senate.
4: True.
0: Okay. Replace the presidency and Supreme Court as we now know them.
4: Yep.
0: Abolish ICE.
4: Absolutely.
0: Abolish borders and give amnesty to anyone currently in the U.S. illegally.
4: As a long-term plan, yep.
1: Okay.
0: Defund the Pentagon.
4: Absolutely.
0: Abolish prisons, at least in large part.
4: Yeah, again, that as part of a long-term program, yeah.
0: Okay, so no prisons. Government or public ownership of most large corporations.
4: Yeah, absolutely.
1: Oh, absolutely. We love all this stuff. This stuff would be great. How stupid are these people? How insane are these individuals? If any of this actually happened, especially the government control over the means of production, we would have something very, very bad that is absolutely communism in our country. And the fact that these arrogant pieces of you-know-what are willing to think and believe that either they themselves would be the person wielding that power, that if there are people who are rising the chains or rising, you know, the ladder in the world of their political party, that inevitably they're the one most trustworthy. They're not going to do anything with all of that money that benefits them and hurts everyone else. They're going to be the people that are so utterly different. I've heard comedians refer to communism this way, and I think they're doing it to left-leaning audiences when they say it, that it's a good idea, wrong species. Essentially meaning that humans are not capable of being as selfless as the ideas of Marxism would demand that they be to ever have anything good happen in society if people in fact got power who believed this crazy stuff. Granted, I think it's even more than that. I think there's a lot of other reasons that it's terrible, but that's a good one. That's a fine one. But this is just insane to hear this woman say yes to all of these things so matter-of-factly and to believe them the way that she seems to. And actually, you know, another example, because a lot of, I think, the focus on democratic socialism starts with Mamdani being elected in New York City as the mayor there. There's a story about his wife's best friend who put out a social media post, I think, at the tail end of last week that blamed Zios, or as they often racistly call people in Israel, Zionists. But the way Zios keep boasting about the extraordinary power they wield reminds me of how they are how they also boasted and took credit for Germany's defeat in the First World War. That is a statement word for word from the social media account of the best friend of Zoran Mamdani's wife. And I did like the way that this was pointed out on a lot of social media. You don't have people that are this close to you, this within your orbit in the world of your everyday life if you, you know, absolutely disagree with their political positions. It just isn't a thing, certainly not on the left in the society we live in. And I think that that's true. This comment was absolutely challenged on social media, on X specifically, with a community note being put up that historically Jewish people did not take credit for the German defeat in World War One. This is based on the stab in the back myth, a debunked anti-Semitic conspiracy that promoted German military leaders that were trying to deflect blame from their own battlefield losses onto the people that they were systematically killing. I added a little bit to the community note that's there. It's just surreal to see people in both of these contexts, not just necessarily in the world of the Democratic Socialists of America saying all the different philosophies of communism out loud as if they're good and the plan for the party, but then also the ways in which they're unapologetically like racist and all the other stuff that they're accused of being. They show that to us constantly, and many, many people are turning a blind eye and ignoring this, certainly within the Democratic Party, but in the world of media too, because it's benefiting them from the stance that they might win some elections. I think that I can oversimplify a portion of this from a political strategy standpoint, because a lot of it's just hate and horrible. I'm not talking about that stuff. I think when President Trump won in 2024, and he didn't just win, but he won the popular vote, one of the most interesting aspects of that to the Democratic Party was the amount of success President Trump had with young voters, specifically young men, but young voters in general. It was one of a few groups, minority groups were another one, in which Trump did much better than Republicans traditionally do. And so now, because a lot of, I think, Democrats believe that that happened because of certain podcast interviews and other things, where Trump, and honestly just his mugshot and how popular it was with young people that felt that the unfair treatment of Trump mirrored their unfair experience in life. A lot of people that liked that mugshot saw some version of themselves in it, whether it's being incapable of getting the job you want, the house you want, whatever it might be, someone fighting you and holding you down, a system that's unfair to you. I believe that's one of the reasons it was such a popular photo. But nonetheless, now Democrats are trying to say whatever they need to acquire those voters back in mass numbers. Overwhelmingly, young people do already support Democrats, but saying the craziest, most insane thing you can about how much more fair you're going to make it for young people in society by rigging the system and giving all of the power to a trustworthy government that doesn't exist. That government doesn't exist, and they actually believe that. They believe the government is horrible and terrible to all of us, but for some reason they don't mind that part. But to do all that, to say all that just to win an election is a bold strategy, Cotton, as you've often heard people say. It's just horrible to watch this play out the way it does and to count on the stupidity of supporters to go along with it, thinking it's going to be good, when haven't you learned that lesson by now of all the promises that are made, especially on the Democratic side, never turn out being good stuff for you, whoever you are. All right, quick break, a lot more. Craig Collins filling in on The Dana Show.
5: As we move, the folks who help make the program possible, partners over at Byrna. I've told you guys a million times, I have no problem, I'll say it again, I have no problem throwing lead down range and using lethal force to protect myself. Absolutely none at all. Sleep like a sweet little baby on my giant fluffy bed. I don't care. But here's the thing. You realize that sometimes your rights are abridged, not by your choice, but by the choices of people who own private property or municipal restrictions. So if you're navigating restrictions such as this, you need to be able to have a workaround. And that's how Byrna fits in. They have other models, but I don't care about any of them, except for the CL, compact launcher, because that's what we're talking about for this purpose. It's roughly the size of an iPhone, and it shoots chemical irritant projectiles that can deter threats from up to 60 feet away. 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
1: That's right. It's time for Quick Five on the Dana Show, Dana Lash Radio and X. Great ways to stay connected to her. Seattle Police Department is looking for two guys that jumped off the glass wall of the Space Needle. This happened on Friday. They flipped over the edge and they parachuted down for a 605-foot structure. So they're okay. They're alive. They didn't jump in the way where they didn't have a way to land. But here's a little bit of audio of witnesses talking about what they saw.
11: They burst through the door, and at first I was like, what the heck? So they kind of like shoved past me and Emerson. So I was like, well, what the heck is going on? I'm like, why are you pushing past me and my kid? They were running towards the glass, and they jumped up. Nelson Jacob was like, they're climbing up, they're climbing up. And I'm like, oh my God, go watch, Emerson, go.
1: And then they went off the side. I love that they shoved a kid in the process because that kind of shows how much jerks they are. But who cares? I guess people aren't going to talk about that part. But yes, police are on the lookout for these crazy people. Do you have tech anxiety? Anxiety, I think, is what they're calling it. This is parents who worry about the technology impact on their kids. I think most people that have any sense of a brain absolutely have this. But a study recently said that parents are up 7 hours a night, or excuse me, a week. 7 hours a night would be terrible. A week dealing with fears about what their kids are using the internet for, or what kind of experience they're having on, say, social media. Take away the phones seems like the best possible answer to said question. I don't know if that's enough, but it might be one thing we should do. Also, I saw this. A poll asked people the most likely reason that you choose to get out of a pool. And several answers were probably what people normally would do. You get bored, 62% get out of a pool. Tired, 15%. Hungry, 9%. You're starting to wrinkle, especially on your fingers, 8%. Here's the thing that people pointed out, though, in this poll. Absent completely from the survey is why you get out of a pool. No one said because they had to pee. They had to go to the bathroom. No one gets out of the pool for having to go to the restroom. That's a bad thing. That's a bad thing in a lot of ways for, well, me and other people who might occasionally be in a pool. And we actually get out to use the restroom. We don't stay in. You know, if you're in the ocean, one thing. If you're in the pool, very different. Very bad. I love that people pointed out that this seems like we're all swimming in the thing we thought we were swimming in. Quick break, a lot more. Craig Collins filling in on The Dana Show.
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1: This is the Dana Show. My name is Craig Collins, filling in. Thrilled to be with you. A bunch of stuff out there to talk about. D-Lash, Dana Lash Radio on X. A great way to stay connected to her and all the awesome stuff that she does and her team does on social media. There's a lot of places to find Dana. I also really like her Substack, so check that out too, because she's doing a lot of cool things. All right, the DNC boss, Ken Martin, was apparently so mad at his aides because he found out his helpers, is another way to say that, the people, his staff who work for him, a third way to say it. I don't know why I always get weirded out when I say his aides. He got so mad at people because the DNC had to put up a lot of collateral, including its D.C. headquarters, in order to secure a $15 million loan because they're cash-strapped. The DNC is holding a lot of debt and not a lot of money. And so apparently their leader was so upset about this that he was throwing his cell phone and stuff at people, being like, how dare we have to put up collateral because they're not sure if we're going to make or lose even more money. Because the DNC is terrible at keeping funds, and Kamala Harris's presidential campaign demonstrated how deeply in debt they can be, even as apparently they got tons and tons of money in donations. This pales in comparison to the Republican National Committee, which has $128 million on hand in cash and no debt at all. So Republican National Committee doing about as well as Republicans when they run places, and the Democratic National Committee doing as well as Democrats when they run places. But this is pretty interesting. I think the New York Post and others reported on just how mad they were. The most money they've ever taken out in a loan, $15 million in a non-presidential campaign year, so a midterm election year. And who knows if things will go well or poorly, and if they'll have to be part of some other building, or maybe even like rent out a space in somebody else's office. Maybe they'll have to take out a small piece of the Republican National Committee's office. We can give them a corner in the back somewhere, and they can pay for that. But no, I just thought this was funny that apparently people don't seem to think that the Democratic National Committee is a good financial investment right now, because of course they don't. And this might be why Kyle Kuzma, among others, the famous NBA player, recently said that even though someone is in a position of power, just handing them a microphone and letting them spew any sort of nonsense isn't always good for people. That was his position on Zoran Mamdani and how bad it was to hear him constantly say that he wanted to arrest Benjamin Netanyahu and that he was a war criminal and that the U.S. itself should arrest him. And this is what Kuzma actually said on social media. This is 2026. People cosplay as things they don't have the authority, the talent, or the track record to actually be. Just for content, a mayor playing president, that's a great shot, along with a link to Mamdani's speech in which he said that he discovered finally New York didn't have the capability to arrest Benjamin Netanyahu itself, even though for a while he said he was going to do it. A founder playing operator, a content creator playing a one-on-one thinking he's a pro, which is hilarious to me because you do see that. You see content creators in the world of sports thinking they can take on

0: actual professional athletes. And surprise, surprise, they cannot. A 25-year-old in a ring, a boxing, this is another shot at the Logan Pauls of the world, fighting someone who's much older than them. Or even in this case, people fighting and playing economist when they can't really do that. Just so many versions of I know everything and I actually know nothing wildly on display. The emperor has no clothes for so many of the leading thought people because of social media. Kuzma is absolutely right about taking a shot at Mamdani specifically. And honestly, it's just political theater that some are dumb enough to consume as reality. And then actually, and I've said this before, I think it can radicalize people when the thing that this person is promising for a while doesn't actually happen. And Mamdani the whole time should have known, and you kind of think did know, that he couldn't do anything about this. But the crazy people who most follow him have no idea that he can't actually arrest Benjamin Netanyahu, and then they want to take matters into their own hands. The left is really great at accusing the right of radicalizing people, really terrible at trying to accept any version of them actually doing it. Case in point also might be Bernie Sanders. Sanders was on Face the Nation over the weekend, and he was asked about the crazy thoughts in the Democratic Party right now, far left socialist candidates, which Bernie has long seemed to be one of the faces of this type of far left movement. And then some other people, Rahm Emanuel, one of the names among them, who think that that radical far left way of talking about topics is going to alienate the base and they're going to lose elections. Essentially saying going far left is going to be bad for us. Bernie didn't seem to think so, which is all the information you probably need on this topic. But here we go.
1: This is an argument. There's no debate. There is a strong division within the Democratic Party. You have an establishment like Rahm Emanuel, who are dependent on billionaire campaign contributors who want to maintain the status quo. Then you have a progressive movement, which, by the way, what is getting these guys nervous is we are winning all over this country. It's not only Mamdani in New York City, it is in New Jersey, it's in Ohio, it's in Colorado. People are sick and tired of the Rahm Emanuels and the Democratic establishment and the Republican establishment. They are asking simple questions, Margaret. Why in God's name are we the only major country on earth not to guarantee health care to all people as a human right?
0: Bernie,
1: pretty simple question. Canada does it. Europe does it. Somehow we can't do it. Why do we have an economy in which one man, Mr. Musk, owns more wealth than the bottom half of American society?
2: Yeah.
1: Why do the economists tell us that?
0: I love that CBS is also like, yeah, great points. Oh, we love it. The things you're saying right now, Bernie, because to us, this is the less radical of the radical positions on the left. I can answer some of those questions for Bernie Sanders, especially the one about Elon Musk being successful and thus creating a whole lot of jobs for other people in the process of making a crap ton of money for himself. But here's the more important thing to talk about when we see this level of defense of Democratic Socialists of America and their insane far left policies, like abolish basically everything, completely disrupt what the United States actually is. I've actually said this before, and I'll go ahead and say it again. For a very long time in the world of political thoughts and arguments and what pundits usually say and do, I've always thought that the accusation that either party was trying to upend the entirety of what this country is, like they're trying to destroy America, is the way that that phrase is often used. I've always thought that that was exaggeration. It was hyperbole. It was something designed to get people active and voting, as opposed to a reality of either political party. I definitely thought a lot of what the left was doing was damaging our country, but I didn't actually think it was trying to destroy the basic ideas of what America is. This progressive movement, far left movement, absolutely is trying to destroy the basics of what America is when it wants to upend so many different systems in our country and hand so much power to the elite politicians in our society. It also wildly misunderstands what is good about saying that you hate the establishment. A whole lot of people on both sides dislike the establishment that exists within their political party. And it definitely does exist. The way that President Trump talked about it is he called it the deep state or the swamp that needed to be eradicated. That is a real thing. And both sides actually agree on this. There are points of commonality between us and them, whoever us, in my case, conservatives and the crazy liberals out there. And one of the biggest ones is that Washington, D.C., by and large, is damaging us. But the solution isn't to upend the system created by the founding fathers. The founding fathers created the system to prevent the things that D.C. is doing. And so we actually need to hold them accountable based on the current laws we have. We need to throw people in jail who are breaking all kinds of laws that are harming us and stealing money for themselves. The people that often are talked about as the faces you want to see in handcuffs being thrown in the hoosegow, we need to do that part. We need to be tough as America, not upend what America is supposed to be. That's crazy. And the other easy way to say this is to convince someone that the worst possible decision to a group of people who are elite, who don't care about you and who are failing you, but the worst possible decision you can make to try to fight that system is to give that system more power to consolidate even further into the hands of a few who are all ridiculously wealthy. Like, the funny thing about the politicians who are the faces of either party, certainly the Democratic Party, is when you look at the net worth of every single one of these people, Bernie Sanders is worth tons of money. And yet he's celebrated on the left like he's some sort of person fighting for the things that matter to you know, the people that are least successful in our society, the people that are most disadvantaged, whatever word you want to choose to talk about it, whether you blame a person or not for the system and the situation that they're in. By and large, saying that someone who's worth a tremendous amount of money is fighting for you and not himself is stupid. It's so stupid. And you'd think Democrats would understand that point. And I'm not trying to attack success itself, because I think successful people have a lot of value being put in positions of power if their success was before, say, the power was given to them. But nonetheless, like, I just think this is so crazy that so very often when we talk about this topic, the solution that the left is somehow convincing some of its base, or maybe the most radical people within the base, or young people who haven't thought it through enough, that this is a good move, is just giving more to the people who are harming you the most. That is insane. And so you obviously shouldn't do it. And Bernie Sanders, well, he calls something the political establishment of the left. What he's actually referring to, I think, is people who are not willing to go even deeper into the rabbit hole that so many are already in the world of stealing everything from you and giving nothing back. All right. One other thing that I did want to talk about. I saw CBS News did a piece about this, where ICE is planning to target more Haitians as their temporary protected status is set to end. ICE will start deporting more people from Haiti. That's the easy way to say it, not the crazy way that CBS News is probably reporting on this. And they even brought up the amplified baseless claims about how Haitians in Ohio were eating people's cats and dogs. Of course, the thing that was said on the debate stage by both President Trump and J.D. Vance. You know, the funny thing to me about that topic, and it's so old, it's so not worth relitigating. But if you go look for a Psychology Today article that is titled "Haitians Do Not Eat Pet Cats, But a Lot of Cultures Do," you see actual raw data. And then there are interviews with people, even people from Haiti, where they admit that they eat cats. So Psychology Today, not exactly accurate on this. But they dive deep into the amount of countries where they do eat animals that we consider pets, cats and dogs. And the craziest part of the data from 2024 from Psychology Today is that a large majority of the people in countries that eat these types of animals, they also admit that they're their pets. I don't know if they're a pet the way that we consider a pet, or more a pet the way, say, a farmer does that eventually is going to use that animal for food. But a lot of people in a lot of places, not the United States, but the rest of the world, consume things that they refer to as pets, and that includes cats and dogs. So the thing that's craziest to me, just to oversimplify a topic that got talked about way too much a while ago and probably doesn't really need to be talked about anymore, is people do that. People from other countries do this. And sometimes, potentially, they might even do it here. Even if it's crazy to say and insane to say, especially if you're letting people in from all over the world without any version of checking them, which is what Biden did for a while, then inevitably a whole lot of the behaviors of other places wind up crossing into our country in ways that we don't want. This is just one of several examples. But are people going to be deported if they no longer have the right to be here? The answer is yes. And another way to describe that is just following the law, which is what I believe ICE is doing, by and large, every time that they wind up being discussed by left-leaning or mainstream media. All right, a quick break, a little bit more coming up. Craig Collins filling in on The Dana Show.
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1: This is the Dana Show. My name is Greg Collins, filling in. Thrilled to be with you. A lot of stuff to talk about. A very short amount of time left to do it at D-Lash, Dana Lash Radio and X. Great ways to stay connected to her and everything they're doing on social media. Arizona State University is now offering a degree in becoming an influencer. Some of the criteria of this degree has gone viral, including students need to build a real social media account and then prove they can gain followers in order to graduate. So not only do you study how to be a social media influencer, in order to obtain the degree, you have to be successful in it. The funniest part to me of the concept of this and getting an education in this idea is the people who are going to be really good at it don't need to go to school for it. Like if during class you wind up building your own account and going viral, and one of the best ways to do that is to be a very attractive woman that's putting out somewhat interesting content on the internet. But to do that, boom, you already got the thing. You don't need to go in debt to any school in order to do it. But yes, this is a real job. And there's a bunch of people in classrooms that are studying this and other things and trying to figure out ways for them to become influencers. This is terrible. To be honest, making fun of influence culture itself is sort of fun. But if you were a parent who's paying or watching your kid take out loans to go to school and they're studying to be an influencer, like that's the end of days in the world of education. There's already a lot of reasons to think that a lot of people don't need to go to college to be successful, and a lot of information and data that backs up how much smarter it is to go into certain trades than any of that. But this, even more so, is like, how can you possibly consider yourself anything legitimate anymore? Other stuff out there, just flirting with a ChatGPT or AI bot count is cheating. About 1/4 of people, 24%, said yes. Dudes are twice as likely to flirt with the internet and a chatbot than women are. I don't know. Not that I do this, but I would consider flirting with a chatbot that's not real to maybe be practice. Maybe some guys that are doing this are just trying to get better at this, and they're not actually getting better at it, just like the people in school are not becoming better social media influencers by getting an education from Arizona State, because that's not really the way to go about this. But nonetheless, a lot of people flirt with robots, and now apparently people consider that cheating. And then finally, one last thing, if we have time to do it. I like this. David Lee Roth had canceled a majority of his tour dates. So Sammy Hagar, a long considered a rival to David Lee Roth, offered David Lee Roth a spot on his Vegas residency shows. So Sammy and David Lee Roth together, if David Lee Roth takes Sammy up on the offer, I doubt it'll happen, but it's interesting to put it out there. Sammy offering the olive branch. Will Roth accept? Probably not. That's it. See you guys next time. Craig Collins filling in on The Dana Show.
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7: A farewell to a U.S. Senator. I'm Sue Guzman, Fox News. Funeral services will be held today for the late Senator Lindsey Graham at the U.S. Capitol.
8: The casket carrying the late Senator Lindsey Graham will be brought into the Capitol Rotunda for a ceremony. This morning, congressional leaders are expected to speak. And while this event is closed to the public, it will be live streamed. He will then be taken to the National Cathedral for a ceremony there. At 2 o'clock, President Trump is expected to speak. The funeral procession then moves to South Carolina Wednesday. Graham will be taken to the State House In the morning, there will be an F-16 flyover, followed by a ceremony at the First Baptist Church of Columbia. His office says the late senator will be buried in Pickens County in a private burial. Jessica Rosenthal, Fox News.
7: President Trump will meet today with Israeli Prime Minister Netanyahu in Washington, D.C. The two expected to discuss the framework agreement between the U.S. and Israel that was signed with Lebanon over the Israel-Hezbollah war and the ongoing conflict with the U.S. and Iran. Meanwhile, Ukraine's President Volodymyr Zelensky will also meet with the president today with what he says is evidence that Russia is aiding Iran in its strikes against the U.S., including satellite imagery of U.S. bases in the Middle East. Zelensky is also set to attend Senator Lindsey Graham's funeral. And it's been 3 days since the U.S. and Iran paused their attacks as the option of negotiations remains on the table.
9: No direct attacks from Iran or the U.S. on each other. President Trump has said all options remain on the table. But for now, the president says he is giving diplomacy a chance to work.
10: No, you can't bribe them. You got to beat them. And we're beating the hell out of them. But
9: Iranian officials acknowledge that negotiations are underway, but they say they are not talking directly to the U.S., but instead are working through third-party mediators. And all is not quiet in the region. Saudi Arabia said it had to shoot down several drones coming out of Iraq.
7: Fox's Steve Harrigan. 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
15: Rural Texans are banding together in an effort to stop data centers from moving into their backyards.
16: We are not anti-progress or anti-technology. We just believe that citizens should have a say about what goes on in their communities.
15: Amanda Griffin with the Hill Country Preservation Coalition was part of a rally today on the steps of the state capitol. They're calling for a moratorium on new data center construction and a special session of the legislature to look into their impact. A newly released statistics show the state school choice plans hitting its mark. More than 102,000 families were approved for education savings accounts, allowing them to escape a failing public school. 80% are going to families making less than $66,000 annually. Sherry Sylvester with the Texas Public Policy Foundation says the rest were families with a child that had a disability. I'm Carrie Lockie.
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0: a happy Monday. Glad to have you here. Ramon, what is the most common type of doctor in Egypt? A chiropractor. Maybe the two E's in B are actually silent. Someday Canada is going to take over the entire world. Then you'll all be sorry. Over the weekend, we crossed into the 100-day mark until the election, which begins our countdown. As you know, the closer we get to the election, the more we talk about the election. My theory being that if you talk too much politics too early, you burn people out. They can't cast a vote. There's no action to be taken. Well, now is the time. This is going to be an election that is going to determine what the House and the Senate are going to look like beginning in January. It is a tenuous time because if the Democrats take hold of the House, then they will have hold of the purse strings. They will have hold of appropriations. And that is where they will begin their impeachment hearings. Now, as we will hear through the course of the day today, on the morning, and more importantly, where we'll be focused more heavily on this evening, you're going to see that the agenda for the Democrats is first and foremost to impeach Trump in the last 2 years of his presidency. And to think we gave Barack Obama a free rein for 8 years. We should have terrorized that man for the entirety of his presidency. And thwarted his agenda. But no, John McCain, they all wanted to play nice. So you have the situation now where they're trying to take the House, they're trying to take the Senate, and the Senate comes down to 100 votes, two votes every state. You know this, 50 states. Every single vote is critical, and should it end up a tie, it would be broken by the vice president. No vice president broke more ties in the Senate in the time of their vice presidency than Kamala Harris. It's not even close. But we could be in a situation where the Democrats take control of the House and the Senate. The most important thing a senator will do is cast a vote. So you've got this situation where a lot of voters don't understand this. So now Tallarico has come out with his plan on data centers. And even the Houston Chronicle, well, or should I say, especially the Houston Chronicle, has said, well, Tallarico's plan on data centers is basically the same as Greg Abbott's. Now, you might think, well, he's just parroted Abbott's data center plan. Yeah, that's the point. Data center issue is one that they didn't want to have to come up with anything else. So they want to have no area of distinction from the Republicans so they don't lose the Democrats over the issue. And he doesn't scare the Republicans on the issue. So they just kind of have the same plan. Here's the difference. That's not an issue a U.S. senator is going to have much to do with. In fact, U.S. senators, particularly their first six-year term, don't typically have a lot to do with the guidance of the nation individually. And in fact, really ever, unless they're a senator with an outsized influence. They become the Senate Majority Leader, or Lindsey Graham on the issue of going to war. He dragged us into more war than we wouldn't otherwise. But it was 24 years in the making to get to that point. So for Tallarico, it's just a question of casting a vote. And make no mistake, this is the thing that's important. You could worry about whether he went to seminary or not. Well, he went to, okay, for the sake of argument, let's say he did. You could argue over his religious beliefs. They're very, very weird, and they involve a lot about trans children, which is his obsession. And we're going to learn a lot about that over the next 100 days, or now less than 100 days. You could question, why would he announce they're a vegan campaign? That's important to California and New York. See, Tallarico is not running for governor. Tallarico is running for the ability to cast a vote. Will he cast the vote for the Obama regime, for the Obama agenda, for the leftist? Now it's AOC, now it's DSA, now it's Bernie Sanders. Will he cast a vote for that? Or will he cast a vote for the Trump administration and for your agenda? It's as simple as that. It'll just be a vote he'll cast. That's the only thing that will matter. So when you run a campaign as a legislator, if you were honest with the voters and said, I'll be one of 100 people in the Senate. I'll cast a vote. That's what I'll do. And those votes will simply be split between the left and Republicans. And I'll cast my vote with the left. If he were to say that, it's a non-starter. He'd lose 65-35. So you don't do that. You obscure the things that you don't want them to know. You know, it's the guy that posts the picture of his car for sale, and he doesn't show you the photo with the rust under the undercarriage. He doesn't show you the big dent on the other side. He shows you this side over here because doesn't want you to see that. If voters who are considering voting for him, who are traditionally Republican voters, might have gone with Cornyn, they're mad over the Cornyn issue. They don't like Paxton. They've been told they don't like Paxton. The establishment doesn't like Paxton. Big Data doesn't like Paxton. Big Pharma doesn't like Paxton. He brought lawsuits against him, and he won again and again and again. And there are a lot of establishment Republicans who are in one way or another butthurt that their candidate was taken away from them and was taken away by a candidate carrying the banner of MAGA and Trump and the everyman, and the establishment bow tie wearing crowd does not like that. Karl Rove does not like that. They want to destroy Trump, and the last thing they want is a senator who is loyally voting with Trump to close the border, for instance, something that he's worked very hard on. So now that we are within the last 100 days and people start looking at Tallarico, they're starting to see him talking about things like a broken criminal justice system. A criminal justice system that is prison, I mean, that is war, that is violent. This is evil. We must pull it. I don't think very many Texans are saying right now, I want to send a senator to D.C. who thinks we're not punishing crime enough.
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15: 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The third way. 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

0: Abrams is the chief legal analyst for ABC News. On his podcast, he said that the Texas police officers acquitted over the 2019 death of Javier Ambler should sue James Tallarico for calling them murderers, saying that Tallarico should be ashamed of these comments and that those cops should sue him. Let's start with clip number two, Ramon. 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
1: The police officers involved in the situation with Javier Ambler were not charged, were not indicted until the George Floyd incident happened. And then suddenly the case was reevaluated, right? They looked at it again. And they ended up trying the four officers for manslaughter. All four of them were acquitted. All of them were acquitted. Those cops should sue James Tallarico for saying that they murdered Javier Ambler. It's a lie. They didn't murder Javier Ambler. You can talk about police procedure and what they should have done. Did they tase him too much? Have all the debate you want. Those officers were tried and very quickly acquitted. That whole case has become an embarrassment for prosecutors because they tried to prosecute other people, like the local sheriff as well. He said Javier Ambler was pulled over for not lowering his lights. He had his high beams on. Well, that's true. But he then led police on a 22-minute chase. He didn't pull over. There's now a new crime. When police pull you over and you take them on a pursuit and put all sorts of people's lives at risk, you've got a new crime. So that's totally dishonest from Tallarico. He says he died from the taser. Well, it's not what the jury thought. He had an underlying medical condition. And he says, oh, they've found an enormous amount of research on how there's more violence, particularly against people of color, when their cameras are on. That's not true, that there's enormous amount of research. There's one article that is totally unsubstantiated that suggests this. For Tallarico to be pulling out the 2020 playbook, A, is dishonest, as I've demonstrated, but B, just seems like really bad politics. I'm going to call him as I see him. And Tallarico should be ashamed of these comments. And those cops ought to sue him.
0: Now you will hear Tallarico's comments. And I want you to listen to who and what this guy really is. They can put him in a truck. They can put a cowboy hat on him. But what this guy is a screeching, screaming, left-wing liberal. Beto was not one-tenth this liberal. This guy is AOC. I mean, this guy is as left as it gets. And what he's trying to do now is win black votes, because as we will discuss, he's really hurting with black votes. Remember, he ran against Jasmine Crockett in the primary, and he did very poorly with black voters, and they have to have black voters. Well, now black voters are saying, we don't like you. You're not our guy. Maybe the six-gender Jimmy whole thing, maybe there are six different genders, the trans kids are how special, and give them his phone number and call me at night. Black voters tend to be socially conservative on issues like that, and they think he's weird and creepy. So what he's trying to do now, which is why, if you noticed, all weekend long, you've started back up with the protests. We haven't seen this since 2020 to this degree. We've got a new George Floyd. This time he's Hispanic. ICE is horrible. ICE is Trump. Law enforcement, bad. Brown people are victims. This is all part of the 2020 playbook all over again. So here is James Tallarico. And make no mistake, if this guy were to win and go to D.C., this guy would be as loud and as left as anyone we've seen. He'd be out there with Bernie Sanders day in and day out. Listen.
2: In the state legislature, I had a constituent of mine murdered by the police. His name was Javier Ambler. He was an unarmed black man who was pulled over for not giving his rights. He told the officers that night that he had a heart condition. They tased him so many times that he died right in front of them. The whole thing was filmed for a reality TV show called Live PD. It's kind of like Cops. I worked with Javier Ambler's family, his sister Kimberly. She and I started to do some digging, and we found that there's an incredible amount of research on these reality TV policing programs, that these programs encourage more violent interactions between law enforcement and their constituents, particularly their black constituents. And so Kimberly and I, we walked the halls of the legislature. We went office to office, Democrats and Republicans alike, and we passed Javier Ambler's law, which bans reality TV policing in the state of Texas. No longer can a reality TV show like Live PD or Cops contract with a law enforcement agency in Texas at any level, local, county, or state. But that same session, Representative Rose, you remember this, the George Floyd Act didn't even make it to the House floor. So while we made progress for Javier, while we made progress in banning these reality TV policing programs, we failed to pass the George Floyd Act, which would have been transformational in ensuring that police officers are actually protecting and serving all of us. And I hope that when we win this seat, when we win a Senate majority, we will be able to pass federal legislation to protect all Americans from police violence, including our black communities.
0: Do you understand what he's doing? He is speaking to a black audience with the regret that we did not pass the George Floyd Act. Oh, yeah, we're not going to, it's not enough that we're going to paint George Floyd on the side of buildings, that we're going to call him a hero, the man who overdosed on fentanyl. We had the riots. Remember, they shut the country down with COVID. They're already starting this up again, by the way. They did away with in-person voting. That's how they cheat. They mail in the votes. There's no ability to check against who actually filled this thing out. He wanted a George Floyd Act. Can you imagine honoring George Floyd, a career criminal who was in the commission of a criminal? This is who Tallarico is, and this is how he's pandering to black voters.
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9: 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On August 4th, 1962, Marilyn Monroe died. 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
23: A few miles from the glass spires of Midtown Atlanta lies the South River Forest. In 2021 and 2022, the woods became a home to activists from all over the country.
24: I found a struggle worth fighting for.
23: Who gathered to stop the nearby construction of a massive new police training facility, nicknamed Cop City. There, in the forest, they built a different community.
24: The forest occupation or things like that present a vision of a society where we can have what we need and support each other without being at each other's throats or being subservient to each other.
23: Until one day, everything just shatters open.

0: You just need one little fella in a wrinkled raincoat, driving a car that won't start, in about 90 seconds of your time. Ramon, cue the raincoat. Here's the lieutenant.
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2: Hi, Doc. Detective Columbo here. Sorry to bother you. I know the whole country wants a minute with you. Couple little questions that I'm out of your hair. I promise. Now, where did I put my... here we go. So, I've been reading your diary, all 1,000 pages. And I gotta tell you, fella, you are famous. Says so right there, in your own hand. It's not hyperbole to call yourself the most famous talked-about person in the country. The president tells you you're the smartest man in the world. And you wrote that down, too. Julia Roberts is calling. Steph Curry. That nice lady over at the CNN sending you the sweet little text. And you kept everyone. Boy, I can't even find my keys. Only, there's just one little thing that bothers me. Probably nothing. See, a fella saving the entire world from a plague, where's he find the time to keep score of who thinks he's wonderful? My wife keeps a diary, too, but hers is mostly grocery list. Forget it. It's over my head. All of it. You're the expert, sir. I'm just a guy with a notebook. I'll let you get back to your press clippings. Oh, just one more thing. Back in January, you wrote the market wasn't the source. It was the amplifier. And 10 of your 12 scientists, your own people, figured somebody might have helped it along. Deliberate was the word they used. But come May, on the television, the lab idea was circular. Totally consistent with nature, you said. So, which fella do I believe, Doc? The one on the TV in May, or the one who wrote it down in January? No? We'll talk.
0: Houston Chronicle editorial board member Regina Lackenau wrote, James Tallarico's got a black people problem. Third Ward has solutions. During a town hall in Southwest Houston, he'd said all the right things. Showed up at a handful of Baptist churches, historically black universities. Even stopped for a plate of smothered chicken at Mickey's Soul Food with a black state representative. What could possibly go wrong? He even announced, I'm spending $25 million on the black people, spreading it around, putting it on the street, as we say in campaign terms. Well, it's all because the black politicians and influencers are saying that Tallarico's not spending enough money in their community. This was State Rep. Jolanda Jones with Roland Martin. Clip number three. Yep.
3: Do I think that Tallarico's refusal thus far to engage black electeds and the black infrastructure has put him at a disadvantage? Absolutely, because there's not a lot of time to try to rally us. But we actually had a meeting today, Roland, early today, where black people, black thought leaders, elected officials from Dallas and Houston met. And we are getting together and we're going to stand together. And hopefully Tallarico and the Texas Democratic Party will see that and they will listen to us, because Tallarico has given out money to white GOTV organizations and white infrastructure, but and Hispanic infrastructure, but he's not giving it to black infrastructure. And so either they'll listen or they won't. Again, even though I knew I could lose votes, I did it anyway. Because sometimes in life, you got to pick a side, and I need to know if the Texas Democratic Party is going to pick our side. I did speak with Kendall Scudder, the chair of the Texas Democratic Party, and he told me he would be meeting with me. Again, meetings do nothing if we don't have action into it, but I have already told them, Roland, they need to pay for black infrastructure. They need to pay for media with you and not just CNN, you know, and other people like you. I've told them that we have people like using hit strategies with Terrence Woodbury, who no one polls black people better than him. We don't want no white pollsters. They don't know how to poll us. And for the most part, I've told them it takes money to get the vote out, right? Inspiration doesn't get the vote out. So Tallarico needs to pay for us to get our voters out.

0: Only then does Tallarico have a chance to win. If he continues to do what he has been doing, I believe Tallarico is going to lose. So we'll see. Tallarico's campaign has not reached out to me, even though the most talked about speech from the Texas Democratic Convention, from what I see on social media and from what I hear, is the speech that I made, because that's the big elephant in the room. Because again, Tallarico and everybody statewide and the Democratic Party has a black problem, whether they acknowledge it or not. And inspiration is not going to get us to the polls.
1: So what happens is Tallarico represents a very lily white, very liberal district in Austin. And that's where he made his name. And from that district, he talks to tech millionaires. He talks to California thought leaders coming in. These are very leftist people. These are extreme liberals. This is Reid Hoffman, his single biggest donor, guy who was tied up with Epstein, a guy who is obsessed with bringing down Trump. These are Bernie Sanders sympathizers and close friends. These are people on Bernie Sanders' speed dial. These are people who loan their jet to Bernie Sanders. This is the extreme left liberal white. Now, you're running statewide. These are the slave masters, the plantation owners of the Democrat Party. These are the funding of the Democrat Party, but they're not the muscle. They've got to get the black vote out in big numbers in order to win. There aren't enough white liberals in Texas. There aren't enough people who quote Molly Ivins or who remember Jim Hightower's book. There aren't enough old-fashioned white liberals, socialists, to get him over the finish line in a general election. And the blacks understand this. So what's he doing? Now he's running around the state instead of bragging he's vegan and talking as much about the trans children. Now he's saying we shouldn't have prisons and we shouldn't punish people who commit murder.
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0: Mind you, this is the editorial writer for the Houston Chronicle. Houston Chronicle is blasting out story after story all day, every day, about how Tallarico is going to win. Republicans are now supporting Tallarico. Paxton is in trouble. Cornyn's not happy. She writes, Tallarico's got a black people problem. That was the frank analysis of Christian Alexander, a 36-year-old political podcaster and strategist for Houston Black American Democrats. I met him on Tuesday inside the Third Ward Multi-Service Center, right past an abandoned convenience store and down the street from Texas Southern University. Alexander wasn't the only one with a lot to say about the Democratic U.S. Senate candidate. Already, James Tallarico, the former middle school teacher and Presbyterian seminarian, had gotten a tough scolding over the weekend. During a town hall in Southwest Houston, he'd said all the right things about protecting voter rights, supporting black candidates, and fighting for public education funding. That's saying all the right things. So if you want to win black votes, that's what you say. You say, they're going to take away your right to vote. You black slave, you better vote for us, or they'll take away your right to vote. Apparently that's what you're supposed to say. Protecting voter rights. Oh, really? You'd like to protect voter rights? That's popular with black voters? Okay, well, how about we just require ID when you vote? Can't do that. Black people don't have it. Black people don't have it. Well, this is bigger than voting. If they don't have ID, do you know how many things you can't do? You can't walk into a museum. You can't register for school. You can't get welfare. You can't get food stamps. You can't get a driver's license. You can't do anything in this country without ID. You got to have ID everywhere. You can't buy a drink. You can't do anything. You tell me blacks don't have ID? Why haven't we done anything to get them ID? Do we just have black people just walking around, no ID? Is that what's happening? Because if that's the case, anything involving our government, half the stuff involving the private sector, requires an ID. The same ID, there are seven forms that you use to vote. So are people not getting welfare? Are they not going to school? Are they not getting Social Security? You got to have ID for all these things. But he had said all the right things. See, this is the check the box, the things you got to say to the black people. And he did it. Protecting voter rights. Hey, black people, them white Republicans, they trying to take away your right to vote. Are you with me? Yes. Is that what we're doing now? Okay. Supporting black candidates. Oh, it's a quid pro quo. So we're gonna roll little whitey out there. Little squish, weirdo, trans kid, teacher, give him his cell phone, call me at night. These are the most special people. I have an extra heart and who knows what else for the trans children. Worked hard to beat a bill that would stop children from being mutilated because he loves the children that are about to be mutilated. Okay. Weird. Really weird. And you'll understand why. So he protected voter rights. He told the black people, they trying to steal your votes. They trying to not let you vote. Don't do it. Vote for me. So they can't steal your right to vote. Oh, okay. Supporting black candidates. I'm just here to tell y'all, I'm the onlyest white guy y'all got to vote for. Mm-hmm. I'm running. But I just want y'all to know, it's just as a placekeeper till we can get somebody black. And I'll vote for all the black. I'll help all the black people in the meantime. Y'all got it? Okay, so vote for me, remember? Okay, all right. And fighting for public education funding. Ah, yes. We don't want competition in the schools. We want to continue with those great, awful, underperforming all-black schools. We want to make sure we have more money for them. Because y'all not getting nice stuff in your community. But I'll make sure as a U.S. senator that Okay. All right. Yeah. I mean, look, we're not, this is not exactly a race to the top here. He had touted his efforts, showing up at a handful of Baptist churches and historically black universities. Because I guess that's where black people go to school. They all go to black schools, black universities. They don't go to UH. They don't go to A&M, Tech, TCU, SMU, UT, SAM, SFA. Nope, they go to them black schools, okay? And I'm here. I'm here to tell you. I'm here for that. And stopping for a plate of smothered chicken at Mickey's Soul Food. Oh, he did all the things we told him to do. All right, so here's what you're going to do. You got to memorize this list. And then you go eat some smothered chicken at Mickey's Soul Food. Now, while you're there, you start eating. About the time we put the cameras on you, you plunge your finger into the food. And you pull it out and say, y'all's going to have to forgive me, but this some good smothered chicken here. It's good. I'm sorry, y'all. I know I ain't acting right, but I love me some smothered chicken. This the best I've had in a couple of days. That's what they told him to do. And she says he did all the right things. He did these things. He had even pledged to spend $25 million on black voter outreach. You know what that is, right? A level of investment, he said, was a first in Texas modern political history. I'm going to spread some money around the community. But when Tallarico's campaign staff tried to wrap up questions after about an hour, Candace Weber, a Houston nurse and political content creator, was not impressed. Quote, our people don't trust you for this reason, said Weber, who is black. See, we needed to go ahead and put that in the article. She's Candace Weber. She's a Houston nurse. She's a political content creator. He's talking to black voters, but she needs you to know, our people don't trust you for this reason, said Weber, who is black. See, media doesn't want to tell you that the guy who burgled all the homes, raped all the women, carjacked all the people, don't put the race in there. It makes us look bad. But when somebody asks a question, say, we don't trust you. You're going to have to answer some more questions. Did you like to smell the chickens and Mickey's Soul Food? Is you going to support the black candidate?
1: Mm-hmm.
0: That's what Miss Weber said. And she's black. See, we can mention the race now. And you cannot win without us. So you stay here. You answer our questions or you suffer the consequences. He getting an old-fashioned mouth mouth. That's how it worked.
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12: Meeting with the Israeli Prime Minister. I'm Ted Lindner, Fox News. Demonstrators gathering in Washington, D.C. Monday to protest against Israeli Prime Minister Benjamin Netanyahu, who is expected to visit the White House today to meet with President Trump about the ongoing conflict against Iran. Many of the protesters with signs reading Free Gaza and Expose Israel's Control of Washington. The meeting set for 11 a.m. Eastern Time later this morning. An earthquake registering a preliminary magnitude 7.1 has shaken Kumamoto on Japan's southern main island of Kyushu late Tuesday afternoon. A tsunami advisory has been issued, that according to the Japanese Meteorological Agency. And Kentucky Republican Senator Rand Paul has released personal writings of Dr. Anthony Fauci. Fox's Mark Meredith has more on that.
13: Fauci has long said publicly he does not believe the virus was the result of a lab leak. But in his diary, he also writes this, January 2020, now we know the market, the wet market in Wuhan was not the source. It was the amplifier, having said that somewhere that virus jumped from animals to humans. Fauci also details the very hot and cold relationship he had with President Trump. Also in April 2020, he goes, the far right is tweeting to fire me. The president even retweeted the tweet that said to fire me. We'll see how the day goes. A month later, May 2020, he writes, received two packages of cookies from Joe and Jill Biden with the note, you are our hero. Stay strong and healthy. We need you.
12: In the diary posts that were released, the former NIAID director also expressed amusement at his heightened media attention during the COVID pandemic, which of course began in the spring of 2020. 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
17: Protesters gathered on the south steps of the Texas Capitol yesterday with a single demand for state leaders hit pause on the biggest data centers until Texas writes new rules for the industry. State Agriculture Commissioner Sid Miller told the crowd the issue doesn't split along party lines.
18: Our state, our citizens deserve complete transparency and full disclosure when it comes to these data centers.
17: Miller's calling for a one-year moratorium on data center construction in the state, but the governor has refused. Instead, Miller claims Abbott is trying to kick the can down the road past the November midterm election. A longtime Plano ISD teacher is facing three additional warrants for indecency with a child as more alleged victims come forward. Paul Campbell remains in the Collin County Jail as the investigation continues. I'm Charity McCurdy.
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0: white. Okay, sorry. Tanya says she submitted the video to the park's non-emergency portal the next morning. Park officials say they're not aware of any report and no citations have been issued.
1: Oh, really?
0: She's now saying everyone missed the point. Yeah, the women were dumb, but they're also human beings. No one deserves to die. A lot of people just don't even realize they're doing something. You're just walking around. How are you to know that you weren't supposed to be here at the time? Take the time to research, guys. She actually keeps a copy of Death in Yellowstone in her tattoo shop for a reason, she says.
2: It's like a book or something?
0: I guess so, yeah.
2: Might be something to look at there. They got pictures?
0: They strolled onto boiling acid death trap like a selfie backdrop. Didn't even know they were there at the time.
2: Mm-mm.
0: And she posted a video of it, and everyone's like, those idiots. She's like, yeah, they're idiots. But guys, I mean, there's a lot of stuff here that could kill you in this park.
2: Well, that's why they built that boardwalk the way they built it. So you'd stay out of the burning your flesh off acid and stuff.
0: Smart. Yeah,
2: yeah, well, you know, some people, they just think they know better.
0: Yeah. Exactly. And people made
2: learn.
0: People made it into a race thing. Can you believe that?
2: Oh, no.
0: Relatives of people murdered on September 11th are circulating a petition demanding that NYC Mayor Zohran Mamdani not be allowed at the 25th anniversary ceremony of Ground Zero this September.
2: Oh, he plans on going and just rubbing it in your face.
0: They say he's an unwelcome guest. They don't like his positions on the Jews and Islam, and past political bedfellows make him the last person who should be standing on the sacred ground for the event.
2: But Mamdani says he should go. I mean, his side lost a lot of good men that day.
0: Didn't he endorse some DSA candidates who said that America deserved 9/11?
2: I think he did.
0: I could think of at least two.
2: I'm sure he has said that himself many times.
0: One founding trustee signed the petition but said it's less about ideology and more about reserving the 25th for people who actually dug through the rubble and were there. People like Bloomberg and Giuliani. It's like, wow.
2: Mm-hmm.
0: Wow, I never thought about it before, but Zohran Mamdani makes Bloomberg look like a reasonable guy.
2: And that's sad, isn't it?
0: Right.
2: Yep. Well, like I said, maybe he's got family members that died there that day, too. I mean, they were in the plane.
0: You know, sure.
2: In the cockpit, probably. But still, we don't know for a fact. He's ignoring it.
0: If you're in the Texas, Dallas-Fort Worth area, last month, a Texas jury convicted a teenager. Maybe you've heard. The teenager was convicted of first-degree murder.
2: I heard.
0: He was at a track meet, and he walked into a tent with both white and black students who asked him to leave because it was their team's tent. And he said, why don't you make me? And one student pushed him in the shoulder. So he took out a knife and stabbed him in the chest.
2: He did what?
0: He killed a guy.
2: Oh, yeah.
0: Yeah.
2: Yeah. Knife at a track meet. That just still puzzles a lot of people.
0: And some people say, no, it was a cleat sharpener. Boy, it didn't look like one to me. Anyway, now his shiny new civil rights attorney squad has two hearings lined up. August 19th, they try to kick State District Judge John Roach Jr. off the case, claiming the judge showed bias by telling a reporter after the trial that he thought the judge got it right. The jury got it right. Yeah, isn't the judge allowed to have an opinion after the fact?
2: You would think, but now they're going to have to redo it all.
0: The very next day, they will argue for a brand new trial, complaining that parts of the proceedings were closed to the public. Prosecutors supposedly broken off the record deal, and the jury instructions made it too hard to buy Anthony's self-defense story. What was the self-defense?
2: Yeah.
0: Your life was never in danger.
2: Well, that says you.
0: Just because someone
2: good in court
0: says you, just because someone pushes you or even punches you doesn't mean you have the right to use lethal force for self-defense. Now, that being said, sometimes you do have the right to use lethal force, but I don't get the impression Carmelo was going to die because someone pushed his shoulder.
2: You get out of this tent. Well, that's it. I have to kill you now.
0: Activists spent the whole trial yelling about how there weren't enough minority jurors, no black jurors, even though minority jurors were sitting right there in the box.
2: There they are. And of course, you go into that whole, you know, black people don't show up for jury duty kind of thing. But that's racist. Don't say it.
0: Largest percentage of group.

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2: A quiet residential neighborhood erupts in chaos. Carmine Galante, the feared boss of the Bonanno crime family, lies dead, his cigar still clutched between his teeth.
3: Masked men walked into Joe and Mary's luncheonette in Brooklyn today and gunned down Carmine Galante, a man believed to be the most powerful mafia chieftain in the country.
2: The execution sent shockwaves through the criminal underworld and set the stage for one of the most pivotal criminal cases in New York City history. From the minds behind the acclaimed television series comes Law and Order: Criminal Justice System. This isn't a scripted drama. These are real stories told by the people who have lived them.
4: My father should have been a dead man.
2: For decades, the mafia had New York City in a stranglehold, with law enforcement seemingly powerless to intervene. But the murder of Carmine Galante marked the beginning of the end. Discover how a group of young prosecutors took on the mafia, and with the help of law enforcement, brought down its most powerful figures. I'm Anasika Nicolazzi, and from Wolf Entertainment and iHeart Podcasts, this is Law & Order: Criminal Justice System.
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0: primaries in the general election, the blacks don't like him.
1: It is. You're welcome.
0: Yeah, thank you. Yeah.
1: I can.
0: So y'all got that? Yeah. That,
2: sure.
0: See, I'm down with that.
2: Oh, good. You're down.
0: Absolutely.
2: That's the main thing. You got to be down.
0: Sure. Sure you do. Yeah. But all is not well in the black community today. There is violence and unrest in the inner cities of our country. Here's an audio bite of a soundbite of one person, a young woman talking about her father who got shot by a cop.
3: People, whoever is saying, oh, but he was a criminal. So what? He had a family. He had me.
2: Well, oh, yeah. I mean, so what? He breaks the law and ends up getting shot and killed.
0: Now, she's just a little kid, you know, try explaining this to her, but
2: where'd she learn that?
0: Right.
2: Yeah, you learn that from somebody.
0: I mean, I get it. I don't want my dad to get shot at either. Nobody does. But if your dad's out shooting at people.
2: Uh-huh. Yeah. You think it might happen?
0: Right. And by the way, the violence not limited to just the black community. Whites are doing their fair share of the two today in the news. There's an influencer who was killed by her estranged husband, was heard screaming and crying on a 911 call just moments before they were both found dead by police.
2: Oh, both of them dead.
0: Yeah. This happened.
2: You said dead by police or found by police?
0: They were found by police and they were dead.
2: Okay. Because, sometimes people get touchy about that sort of thing.
0: I get it. Yeah, you're right. Grammar's important. Grammar's like our ninth most important thing on this show.
2: Kelsey Grammer?
0: No.
2: Yeah, he's a good old boy if I hear right.
0: No, it's not what we're talking about, Billy. No.
4: 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I'm going to say this again. I did not have sexual relations with
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4: It never made sense what law enforcement was saying to us. How could she have just gone down there and accidentally died? How could there have been no marks on her?
5: All theories are out there, you know, everything from murder to UFOs to Bigfoot.
3: This season on Blood Trails, we're following the trail of seven cases that start in the field and end in the shadows, where missing persons reports, half-buried evidence, and whispered suspicions blur the line between hunting story and homicide.
6: I just instantly started freaking out, yelling to the world, what's going on? I yelled, help. I mean, I'm out in the middle of nowhere. I had no idea what was going on.
3: From the frozen woods of Maine to the mountains of Montana, from an archery opener gone wrong in Wisconsin to a father's last walk through the Minnesota deer woods. Each story begins with a hunter stepping into the wild, but not all of them come back.
7: You know, you just got an empty feeling. What do you say? He's not here with us. You know, it was hot.
3: I'm Jordan Sillars. Join me as we track the truth through tangled cover and cold case files, where every trail tells a story, and every story leaves its own trail of blood. Blood Trails.
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14: Oh Lord, won't you buy me a Mercedes Benz? My friends all drive Porsches. I must make amends. Worked hard all my lifetime. No help from my friends.
15: She's in her laptop.
14: Oh Lord, won't you buy me a Mercedes Benz?
16: She's the second most talented person ever come out of Beaumont, Port Arthur.
17: Color after TV. Bum Phillips.
16: Yeah.
17: That's what you're thinking?
16: Sure. I guess Shirley Kulik, her too.
17: Somewhere on that list. Sure.
16: Absolutely.
17: Not saying.
16: All right.
17: You know, anyway, why are you listening or making me listen to that?
16: Well, Mercedes-Benz may soon be taken away from American consumers. It's a possibility.
17: Who's making this move?
16: All right. Senators Elisa Slotkin, you remember her? She's the spook. And Bernie Moreno of Ohio have joined together on a bipartisan bill as part of the Senate Commerce Committee.
17: Okay.
16: It would ban the sale of connected vehicles in the U.S. by any automaker with more than a 15% ownership by Chinese entities.
17: Oh, okay.
16: Turns out Mercedes-Benz, 20% owned by a Chinese investment group called BAIC, and Geely founder, BAIC Group and Geely founder Li Shufu.
17: Oh, cool. Sure, yeah.
16: Now, Li Shufu.
17: Not Sifu.
16: No.
17: No, that's your trainer, your
16: yeah,
17: Sifu.
16: That puts the three-pointed star over the threshold. Suddenly, the Germany luxury ban could be barred.
17: Whoa.
16: From selling new connected cars in America. As a matter of fact, committee chairman Ted Cruz is hitting the brakes hard. He says, I don't like this idea. He's accusing General Motors of pushing Elisa and Bernie.
17: I bet they would like that, wouldn't they?
16: Now, Bernie's a Republican from Ohio. Elisa Slotkin, she's from Michigan. As you know, she used to be a CIA agent.
17: Uh-huh.
16: A.K.A. a spook.
17: Spook, yeah, right. Of course. What else?
16: And Cruz says the bill needs some fixes. They need to change it. Mercedes says we support national security legislation as long as it doesn't impact our operations. But the point Bernie and Elisa is making here is, yeah, but I mean, you guys are very friendly with the Chi-Coms.
17: Right. It's a coincidence, I'm sure.
16: Washington finally treating Chinese ownership of car companies like a national security risk. I don't know how I feel about this one. I mean, it's hard to imagine that a Mercedes would be a national securities risk. But on the other hand, you know, the person pushing it is Elisa Slotkin.
17: Yeah.
16: And the guy who's against it's Ted Cruz.
17: Mm-hmm.
16: Now.
17: There you go. What are you going to do now?
16: Whatever you think of that, I got to think you assume Ted Cruz is probably a little more reasonable than Elisa Slotkin.
17: You'd like to think so, sure.
16: Anyway, I don't drive a Mercedes. I don't care.
17: Okay, then. And you don't want one, either.
16: No.
17: No.
16: No.
17: You don't want the Lord to get you one?
16: It should be a song.
17: Hmm.
16: You write a song about that, Billy Ed.
17: Nah. I got other things to do.
16: All right. Rob Schneider's about to make some big announcement today. He's being very cryptic on social media. I'll be making a big formal announcement today. Well, he said yesterday. Tomorrow morning is what he meant about the great state of Texas.
17: Okay.
16: And then he posted an AI-generated Texas flag. The problem is he did it twice. His first post.
17: That ain't right, man.
16: His first post was the Puerto Rican flag.
17: Oh, that's not. And he meant it to be Texas, and he didn't know any better?
16: Sounds like he didn't know any better.
17: Show me. Do you have that?
16: Yeah, hang on.
17: Picture of it? I want to see. I want to see what he did.
16: I'm going to get back on the screen here.
17: Computers are tricky, huh?
16: Well, I don't think he understood how AI works. Now, he lives...
17: I meant just putting a flag on the screen.
16: It was AI that did it.
17: Oh, wait. Was that it?
16: It's right here. He lives in Scottsdale, Arizona.
17: That's just beautiful.
16: Well, that's the Puerto Rican flag.
17: I wouldn't have known it was Puerto Rico, but I knew it wasn't the Lone Star State.
16: Too many stripes.
17: Yep.
16: Anyway.
17: Did what did he do after that one? Did he do a different one?
16: Yeah, he took it down and reposted it with the Texas flag.
17: Oh, he got it right. Just on the second time. Well, all right then.
16: I don't know what he's going to announce, but it doesn't look like it's happened yet. Of course, it's only 6:49 in Scottsdale, Arizona, so he's probably not awake yet.
17: Well, I'm just on pins and needles waiting for the words of Rob Schneider to come tumbling out of Rob Schneider's mouth.
16: He was awake 5 hours ago, so I don't think he's, you know, he's getting 8 hours of sleep. He's probably not getting up anytime soon.
17: Shouldn't he all be in Texas if he's going to make an announcement about Texas?
16: You'd think so.
17: Yeah. You're doing well over in Arizona.
16: He tweeted 5 hours ago something about...
17: get him on the line. I want to ask... it just sounds like he might just be a little snotty.
16: Yeah.
17: Mm-mm-mm.
16: Yeah, I mean, we'd have
17: him, a word with a boy.
16: We'd have him on the show if he'd join us. Does anyone have Rob Schneider's phone number? I'll give him a phone call.
17: Oh, let me see if I left that in my other pants, I think.
16: You have Rob Schneider's phone number in your other pants?
17: Yeah, and they're at his house.
16: Oh.
17: Never mind.
16: That does explain a lot.
17: Does it?
16: Yeah.
15: It makes me confused. That's what it do to me.
16: It makes me a little confused, too. You guys like brisket?
17: You got some?
16: I'd like some.
17: Oh, I see what you did there.
16: I could go for some brisket.
17: Oh, man.
16: Feels like it's a brisket kind of morning. I need it to wash down the taste of all these terrible news stories. There's a former Navy SEAL named Gregory Vandenberg. He's 49. Drives from El Paso to San Diego for a No Kings protest.
17: Okay.
16: Stops at a travel center near Lordsburg, New Mexico. That's a place, I guess. Buys 6 mortar-style fireworks plus 72 M150 firecrackers.
17: Wow, okay.
16: Now, while ringing up the explosives, he starts chatting with the store clerk like it's a tactical briefing. He asks, how much gunpowder is in them? Huh. He wonders if taping multiple mortars together would make a bigger boom.
17: Yeah, I could see how you might wonder about that.
16: Straight up says he plans to throw them at police officers during the protest and encourages the clerk to come along and hand out fireworks too. You won't get hurt. I've got military experience, he says.
17: Okay, sounds like an instant fan right there. Big buddies.
16: So the employees, the clerk and the employees at the fireworks stand do what any normal person would do.
17: Hopped in the car.
16: No, they wrote down his license plate and called the cops because it sounds like he's going to hurt someone.
17: And where was he heading?
16: A No Kings protest in San Diego.
17: Okay, all the way to the coast. And he was in New Mexico, so I guess they had time to triangulate his position.
16: You'd be correct. Federal agents tracked him down to the Davis-Monthan Air Force Base in Tucson, and they arrest him while he's sleeping in his vehicle. Search turns up fireworks stash plus the greatest hits collection of extremist merchandise, an Al-Qaeda flag, hat, and shirt.
17: Really? Oh, boy.
16: Yeah. He told investigators, whatever Amalek means, destroyer of Jews. It was on one of his shirts, Amalek.
17: Okay.
16: He had some Black Sun neo-Nazi gear, a Taliban flag on his phone home screen, and a phone full of anti-Semitic, anti-Israel, and anti-U.S. content.
17: Circumstantial evidence. So is what you're saying. There's some circumstantial evidence that might pose a problem unless he has a really good lawyer, right?
16: Well, shockingly, he believes the U.S. government and Trump are controlled by Israel and the Jews.
17: Get out. No, really, get out.
16: Yeah. Now there's a 5-day federal trial going down in New Mexico. The jury took 3 hours to convict him of transporting explosives with the intent to kill, injure, or intimidate, plus attempting to bring prohibited fireworks into California.
17: Yeah, I would say that's about right.
16: So what should be the punishment there for an Islamic terrorist who is trying to kill people?
17: Gitmo? Do we have any openings in Gitmo?
16: No, swing and a miss. You want to try one more time?
17: Leavenworth, Kansas.
16: 16 months in federal prison plus a year of supervised release.
17: 16 months.
16: Yeah, his punishment isn't that he has to go to Kansas, Billy.
17: 16 months. Okay, yeah. Sure. He'll learn his lesson, huh?
16: Yeah. Doesn't sound like it. No, he'll probably get even more radicalized in jail, prison.
17: If you get 16 months, he'll probably be out in 8. Isn't that what they always say in those TV shows?
16: That you get the early release for good behavior.
17: Yeah.
16: Yeah.
17: So, you know, out in time for the spring. If he goes right away, right now. Oh, boy.
16: Right.
17: That just chaps my ass. I'll tell you that for sure.
16: You know what? It chaps my ass as well. And all the ointment in the world isn't going to get rid of these Islamic extremists.
17: Boudreaux can't even fix us, huh? Man, that's a shame.
16: What's Boudreaux's?
17: Boudreaux's butt paste?
16: Oh, I've been using Tiger Balm.
17: Oh, that's probably the issue here. Yeah.
18: She is amazing. I love everything about what she's doing. Her goodies are phenomenal.
19: Hey, here's some pie.
20: Walton and Johnson.

0: Welcome back to the Guy Benson Show with Christine Dillon and Joel. Harry Hurley filling in today for Guy Benson. Thanks for the opportunity, Guy and Team Christine, to be here. It's busy news day, a lot going on. In fact, we'll be visiting with Gordon Chang right after the bottom of the hour break. Todd Blanche is going to be, and I believe he's going to make it through to the finish line, will be a great attorney general. He's been a great acting attorney general. I have to say, I met Senator John Cornyn at the Fox News Channel in the green room. He is a gentleman. He is a good man. President Trump decided, and it was a tough call because he likes both guys a lot, he decided to go with Texas Attorney General Ken Paxton. I truly believe had President Trump endorsed Senator Cornyn, Senator Cornyn would have won. He endorsed A.G. Paxton, and A.G. Paxton won. And you can imagine Senator Cornyn doesn't like, he wasn't ready to leave. He wanted another term. And so we get something like this. I don't believe if Senator Cornyn were the Republican nominee running for a new six-year term, would he be doing what he's doing right now? So he wants President Trump to end this IRS deal, to revise it at the very minimum, to eliminate the what some are calling weaponization, but really what President Trump is calling it is an anti-weaponization fund, because many people were retaliated against. You know, retaliation doesn't just go one way. So I thought this was defendable and should have happened. But of course, every Democrat is opposed to it. And then those Republicans that have a beef with President Trump, they're against it. So I believe Messrs. Senators Cornyn and Tillis said, we can't vote in committee for Todd Blanche for attorney general. And he needs their votes to get out of committee with a thumbs up nomination to the full Senate. You want to have a positive nomination going to the full Senate floor. They said until the acting attorney general, Todd Blanche, met with Jeffrey Epstein victims. Well, he did that. And now it's this thing. And Todd Blanche has already told them that it's dead. Quote unquote, this anti-weaponization fund, quote, is dead. Now, they did ask him a hypothetical, Senator Cornyn, that if President Trump revived it, you know, what would you do? And he said, I would prefer not to, be inappropriate for me to comment on a hypothetical and communications that I may or may not have with the president. That's any attorney general would give you that answer. If you want to know what's happening with China, but we're going to go way beyond China. We're going to go Ukraine. We're going to go Russia. We're going to go much more. Coming up next, Gordon Chang on The Guy Benson Show.
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11: Treasury Secretary Scott Bessent says the U.S. Mint has started striking a $1 coin featuring President Trump to mark the nation's 250th anniversary.
12: During the 150th, there was a Calvin Coolidge coin, so we can put living people's images on a coin. President's also going to have a coin coming out with his image on it.
11: The piece, which is not real gold but does have a gold-like finish, will be available in the fall. Bessent also says President Trump's signature will start appearing on all new U.S. paper currency in the coming months. Bessent's signature appears below Trump's on the new bills.
12: The currency has to say "In God We Trust" somewhere on it, and there cannot be an image of a living person.
11: Frontier Airlines passengers will soon be able to use Wi-Fi. The airline says that starting early next year, flights will offer high-speed internet through SpaceX's Starlink. Beyond watching movies on a flight, the airline says Starlink will also provide connectivity for pilots, flight attendants, maintenance teams, and ground operations. Pricing has not yet been announced. And Christopher Nolan's The Odyssey is looking to get off to a huge start at the box office this weekend. Matt Mattinson with more.
13: Who's looking after your wife and son?
14: Do you see?
13: My dad is coming home.
15: The film is expected to make between $90 and $100 million in its debut. If it hits $100 million, it would be the third to do so this year, after Toy Story 5 and the Super Mario Galaxy movie. The film is the first ever to be entirely shot with IMAX cameras and will benefit financially from premium format options, including 70mm screens.
11: And Chipotle wants to make you a winner during the 2026 World Cup Final. The restaurant chain planning to give away $1 million in burritos during the World Cup Final on Sunday, which pits 2022 champion Argentina against Spain at 3 p.m. Eastern. I'm Monica Nelson with your consumer and business news.
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19: On July 24th, 2016, 23-year-old Kaylee Sawyer vanished from her small Oregon town.
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0: political commentator and podcaster, host of Spot On with Link Lauren. Link Lauren on the Guy Benson Show. And when we left for the break, we were about to get into the issue of Minnesota, Governor Walz, Lieutenant Governor Flanagan, and tax dollars of Minnesotans being used to buy transgender dolls. Link, we continue our conversation. Your thoughts?
1: Well, I think Minnesota's just become a breeding ground for all this woke insanity. I don't think kids in school need transgender dolls. I don't think they need to be told they're 5,000 different genders. I think kids have a hard enough time learning these days. I think kids aren't making their benchmarks. They aren't passing their tests. They're graduating high school without being able to read, write, do arithmetic. So I think we should focus on those things first and foremost before we tell them that they might be born in the wrong body or give them these weird transgender dolls.
0: And the sad thing. As young as 4 years old, if you did this out on the street, you'd be arrested and charged with some pedophilia or something. They're teaching this
1: and the
0: in school.
1: Taxpayers are paying for
0: yes,
1: these, right.
0: But imagine a 4 year old whose brain is not developed to even understand what are you telling me? How dare adults do this to children?
1: Right. I think that's part of the plan, though. I think the more confused the next generation is, the less educated they are, the more lost they are, the more controlled they'll be by the Democratic elites. And I think they won't ask as many questions. I mean, you have to be critical thinkers, and you have to have that frontal lobe formed. And these seem like things that are just counterintuitive to all of that.
0: 30 seconds. Let's go back to the future, right to where we began this when we first met. 30-second quick response. Fauci tomorrow before Senator Rand Paul's committee. Is it going to be a nothing burger or is it going to be a something burger?
1: Oh, I think it's going to be a something burger for the people who are interested. Like I said, it's summer vacation and people have a right to not pay attention to all of this and not want to look back on COVID. But I think for so many people who were deplatformed during the pandemic, who lost loved ones, who believed, quote unquote, the science that ended up being wrong, they're going to tune in and they want some justice and they want to see Fauci sweat like all of us do.
0: It was great to visit with you, Link Lauren.
1: Thank you for having me.
0: You're welcome. Political commentator, host of Spot On with Link Lauren. We'll be right back. Don't go away on a busy Newsday. This is The Guy Benson Show.
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5: In the NFL, veteran defender Jamal Adams will be playing his 10th year in the league with the Vikings. He announced joining Minnesota on social media yesterday. The former safety played all 448 of his defensive snaps at linebacker last year with the Raiders. Elsewhere in the league, two-time Pro Bowler defensive tackle Vita Vea has requested a trade from the Bucs after failed attempts to negotiate a long-term contract extension. All NFL teams, as of today, will have officially started training camp for the 2026 season. And the Major League Baseball trade deadline is now under a week away. No big names have been dealt yet, and with the Tigers just 4 games back from a playoff spot, it seems unlikely two-time Cy Young Award-winning pitcher Tarek Skubal will be on the move. I'm Andy West with your iHeartRadio Sports Report.
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0: near Northgate Drive, and there's close to a 10-minute delay from Beltline. I'm Junior Caruso with your DFW traffic.
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4: Partly cloudy tonight. We'll see a low of 80. Sunny tomorrow. High of 102. A low tomorrow night of 81.
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6: He was a friend's friend. He was a great patriot. He fought with every ounce of strength he had in his body for the things that he deeply believed in. He's also, as my friend, one of the funniest people that you could ever know. We laughed nonstop. We laughed often about many of you in this room.
7: Sean Hannity continues, Joe Alcott 44.
6: With me, he never held back. And that was the basis of our deep friendship. I will miss him so much. Mr. President, he would be so honored that you are here today. He loved you as he loved his country. He loved the times you played golf. I heard about every single solitary hole. He loved the meals that you shared. He loved the late night conversations you had. And Mr. President, you gave him the greatest gift of his life. And that was a front row seat at the highest levels of history in the making. It meant the world to him. Thank you, sir, for that.
7: Sean Hannity, cut 45.
6: And most people could not imagine losing the brother that raised them. And then almost immediately, you got a call from the president of our country.

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0: the economy went south. So much so that the woman who wrote Pippi Longstocking, who was a social democrat herself, found out she owed, true story, 102% in taxes on her royalties. 102%, more than how much she made. All of it. That case became so famous that it caused them to change their policies. Sweden is not the example of the socialism Bernie is promising. So John Stossel, who we happen to love, went to Stockholm and documented what's going on. He's got a Swede on camera saying it plain and simple. You want socialism? Go to Venezuela. This ain't socialism. John Stossel.
1: Today, many Americans don't like capitalism. Socialism would be better, they say. Not repressive Russian or Venezuelan socialism, but democratic socialism, like what's practiced in Scandinavia.
2: I think we should look to countries like Denmark, like Sweden.
3: Say, what, you want to be like Sweden? Kinda. Sounds pretty good.
1: People interviewed in this just released PBS documentary say America should be more like Sweden.
4: It seems like it's like a place that like no problems or something.
5: It is a socialist economy.
6: Volvos and socialized medicine.
7: Volvo is now a Chinese company.
8: Welcome to Stockholm, Sweden. My name is Johan Norberg, and this is where I was born and raised.
1: Johan Norberg made this documentary because he wanted to set the record straight.
7: Sweden is not socialist because the government doesn't own the means of production. To see that, you have to go to Venezuela or to Cuba or North Korea. But we did have a period in the 1970s and 1980s when we had something that resembled socialism, a big government that taxed and spent heavily. And that's the period in Swedish history when our economy was going south.
1: So much so that even socialists complained about the high taxes.
9: Astrid Lindgren, who wrote the very popular children's books, Pippi Longstocking, for instance, she was a social democrat, but she had made a lot of money from her books. She found that she paid 102% in taxes.
7: She wrote this angry essay about a witch who was quite mean and vicious, but not at all as vicious as the Swedish tax authorities.
1: And yet, even though taxes were high, they did not bring in enough money to fund Sweden's welfare state.
7: There were waiting lines to get health care. People couldn't get the pension that they thought that they depended on for the future. At that point, the Swedish population just said, enough, we can't do this.
1: Sweden then reduced government's role. They cut public spending, privatized the national rail network, abolished certain government monopolies, eliminated inheritance taxes, and sold state-owned businesses like the maker of Absolut Vodka.
7: Lower taxes, reformed the pension system so that it wasn't unsustainable.
1: The results from the spending cuts and privatization?
10: This impoverished peasant nation developed into one of the world's richest countries.
1: All I hear is that Sweden is this socialist paradise.
7: We do have a bigger welfare state than the U.S., higher taxes than the U.S., but in other areas, when it comes to free markets, when it comes to competition, when it comes to free trade, Sweden is actually more free market.
1: That free market pays for Sweden's big welfare program.
10: Today, our taxes pay for pensions, you call it social security, for 18-month paid parental leave, government-paid childcare for working families.
1: But
10: having the government manage all of these things didn't work well, so we had to manage it in another way.
1: They privatized.
7: We realized in Sweden that with these government monopolies, we don't get the innovation that we get when we have competition.
11: And this is particularly true for the school system.
1: Sweden switched to a school voucher system that lets parents pick their kids' school and forces schools to compete.
7: And one of the results that we've seen is not just that the private schools are better than the public ones, but even the public schools in the vicinity of private schools, they often improve because they have to.
1: Sweden's version of Social Security was going broke, so Sweden privatized that too. Privatized the pension system. That terrifies people.
7: And obviously that scares people. But when they realized that the alternative was that the whole pension system would collapse, they thought that this is much better than nothing.
12: Now, the bulk of pensions is really contribution defined.
13: So if things are going well for Sweden, pensions are increasing. But if things are going less well, pensions are automatically lowered, which basically takes away from politicians the ability to buy votes by just promising higher pensions and letting future generations pay.
1: And when it comes to taxes, what Sweden does may surprise you.
12: The low-income earners in Sweden pay a lot more than low-income earners in America. So despite the fact that Sweden looks like sort of a socialist country which taxes the rich exorbitantly high, the truth is the opposite.
1: People who earn below average income pay up to 60% in tax.
7: This is the dirty little secret about the Swedish tax system. We don't take from the rich and give to the poor. We squeeze the poor because they are loyal taxpayers.
1: Not taking more from the rich. School choice, privatization. Sweden is anything but socialist.
7: You can't turn your backs to the creation of wealth.
1: You can watch the full document, Sweden Lessons for America, at freetochoose.tv.
14: Ladies and gentlemen, Elvis has left the building. Thank you and good night.
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30: A missile attack stopped. I'm Lisa Lacera, Fox News. U.S. Central Command says Iran launched ballistic missiles at American forces in the Middle East, ending a brief pause in fighting as mediators try to get both sides to come back to the negotiating table.
31: President Trump has said that all options remain on the table, but he also said for now he is giving time for diplomacy to try to work.
30: Fox's Steve Harrigan in Tel Aviv. This coming as President Trump hosted Israeli Prime Minister Benjamin Netanyahu at the White House today. It was called called a productive meeting. High praise from President Trump for the late Senator Lindsey Graham at his funeral.
2: In a tribute to the late Senator Lindsey Graham at the National Cathedral, President Trump remembered how Graham had spoken critically of him back during the 2016 election. And in retaliation, the president gave out Graham's phone number on television.